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2: All right, stay right there. When we come back from the break, we are going to check in with a professor who has done quite a bit of research on daylight saving. Not plural, daylight saving. We are currently, if I'm informed correctly, we're currently in daylight saving. And the bill going through Congress wants to keep it this way. But she says maybe standard is a better option. It's very confusing. I'm not smart enough to talk about this topic, but we'll try and do it next segment. And then don't forget about the phone calls. Don't forget about the text messages, 1-844-2-McGraw, 1-844-262-4729. We'll take all of those phone calls and text messages and voicemails in hour number three. A couple of interesting notes about elections. One, President Trump today, 5 days after blaming China for one of the largest compromises of election data in history, Trump today, not so harsh on China. He was asked about it, and he said, well, that took place a long time ago. I think China is maybe a little different today than it was then. He said that they illicitly acquired 220 million U.S. voter files starting in 2020. And he also said that that data loss presents an unprecedented election security nightmare. But then that was 5 days ago. But today he was saying, well, they do things, we do things. I'll be honest, we do things to them. It's not a one-way street. Strange. Okay, you got that story. And then, of course, I said this the last couple of days, right? You bring me information of some type of voter irregularity. Well, New Jersey broke it before anybody had a chance to give it to me. The New Jersey governor made an announcement that there was a computer glitch in the system in which allowed 6,600 non-citizens to be registered as voters, and apparently 400 non-citizens voted in June of 2023 through June of 2024. It was a software error glitch. Get this. The people were filling out their driver's license, and there's a box that says, are you eligible to vote? And they said no, so they filled it out correctly, but the software glitch said yes. And so they were given the right to vote through the software glitch, and they think about 400 voters voted. They say it wouldn't have changed any elections. Kamala Harris won that state by 200 and some odd votes, so the 400.
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6: Lulz Obeloff, around 54. Tonight, under clear skies, northerly winds, 5 to 10 miles per hour. Daytime highs approaching 74. Tomorrow, mainly sunny skies. Tomorrow night, Lulz Obeloff, around 52. Temps a bit below average Thursday and Friday, with highs in the upper 70s. A peek at the extended shows, 87 Saturday, 92 Sunday, and 92 on Monday. That's the weatherology forecast for AM 1300 KGLO. Right now, it's 66 degrees.
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12: 8-117 vote to advance the Sunshine Protection Act, which would make daylight saving time permanent. And that's what we're in right now. That's what Congress wants. Scientists say it could be a recipe for disaster. Professor of Neurology and Pediatrics and Director of the Sleep Disorders Division at Vanderbilt University, Dr. Beth Mallow. Beth, doctor, welcome to America at Night.
13: Thank you. It's great to be here.
12: Okay, so you say not... If we're going to keep one, not daylight saving, but standard time, make your pitch. What do you know that we don't know?
13: Okay, so standard time is what we're on November through March, and that's the most natural time. That's why it's called standard time. It's when we get our light in the morning. And you might say, why is morning light important? Because it aligns our brains and bodies with the outside world. It gets us more sleep. Believe it or not, it makes it easier to fall asleep.

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0: does in some ways bear some resemblance to today's much more fragmented media landscape, where it's pretty easy for anyone to set up shop and post something and make their voices heard.
1: Would you argue that, because the book goes from the Revolutionary War up to the beginning of the 20th century, that's how you sort of end it. Is that, I mean, are you arguing, are you debating that that might be the golden age of newspapers? I mean, you have 20,000 newspapers, that's a pretty good run for an industry.
0: Right. Well, it sort of depends how you look at it. I think I don't want to like overly idealize that era. Like, there were also a lot of downsides to that era when anyone could publish anything. Like, people did play fast and loose with the facts. There were a lot of hoaxes and sort of made up stories, and there wasn't really the sort of professional standard of journalism that we started to see in the 20th century, where people went to journalism school and learned to, you know, report in a sort of neutral, fact-based way, or at least to aspire to that. But that said, it was a very colorful period, and you really see a lot of just really authentic, very kind of interesting, you know, varied voices taking shape. And so it's a really rich, I think, in a way, if you look at 19th century newspapers, you really get a glimpse of what real life was like, and you get these really kind of energized, kind of interesting voices emerging in a way that I think got kind of squeezed out with the emergence of the kind of the big newspapers in the 20th century. We think started to get a little more polished and professionalized. So yeah. it was a very kind of wild, boisterous time for newspapering, and it's super interesting. But I don't know if it was a golden age in the sense of like great, you know, sort of Pulitzer winning reporting,
1: right. Yeah.
0: But it was certainly interesting and lively and fun to read.
1: Alex Wright is our guest. The book is called Empire of Ink. Hachette is the publisher. The printers, the rogues, and the radicals who invented the American newspaper. And boy, do I miss newspapers. I miss missing the holding the actual newspaper and the ink on my hands and the sports pages and all that stuff. We'll come back and talk all about that with Alex Wright, the author of a new book, Empire of Ink, America at Night. Back in a moment.
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6: Off around 54 tonight, under clear skies, northerly winds 5 to 10 miles per hour. Daytime highs approaching 74 tomorrow, mainly sunny skies. Tomorrow night, lows level off around 52. Temps a bit below average Thursday and Friday, with highs in the upper 70s. A peek at the extended shows 87 Saturday, 92 Sunday, and 92 on Monday. That's the weatherology forecast for AM 1300 KGLO. Currently 64.
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2: Lows of aloft around 54. Tonight, under clear skies, northerly winds 5 to 10 miles per hour. Daytime highs approaching 74. Tomorrow, mainly sunny skies. Tomorrow night, lows of aloft around 52. Temps a bit below average Thursday and Friday, with highs in the upper 70s. A peek at the extended shows, 87 Saturday, 92 Sunday, and 92 on Monday. That's the weatherology forecast for AM 1300 KGLO. Right now, 61.
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0: believe in, you know, having a great conversation with all sorts of people. That's the fun of doing the show. That's talk radio at its best. All right. Have a great night. Thanks for putting up with me, as always. And we'll do it again tomorrow night. On the schedule tomorrow night, we have the head of the Chamber of Commerce talk about small business in America as we head into the third quarter. Our thanks to Alex Hinton, who is our engineer. Excuse me, who's our executive director. Richard Good is our engineer. I'm McGraw-Millhaven, and this is America at Night on Westwood One. We'll see you tomorrow night.
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5: From ABC News, I'm Chuck Siebertson. An 11th night of air attacks on Iran was carried out early Wednesday, says the U.S. military. A new issue keeping oil tanker traffic stopped at the Strait of Hormuz. A blockade by the U.S. and now also by Iran-backed Houthi rebels from Yemen, helping spike oil and gasoline prices. Defense Secretary Hegseth at the Senate Appropriation Committee pushing for over $80 billion more for the war. Illinois Democrat Dick Durbin.
6: Do you have a new estimate about what the war has cost us so far in this, the fifth month of the first year of this war in Iran?
7: Senator, the estimate we have as of today is $37.5 billion.
5: New Jersey's governor saying a software problem in the state's driver's license application process mistakenly added non-citizens to voter rolls.
8: New Jersey Governor Mikey Sherrill says officials became aware of the issue last week and that all 6,600 people are being scrubbed from the voter rolls.
9: We don't deflect, deny, or exploit problems for our own gain. We find them and we fix them.
8: The White House says the episode, quote, underscores the absolute necessity of the Save America Act.
5: ABC's Mary Bruce, that voter ID proof of citizenship bill does not have enough support in the Senate to pass. Millions are prepping for Tropical Storm Bertha. It's southeast of Florida. Tracking has it skirting the Gulf Coast, heading for New Orleans and later Houston. In New Orleans, ABC's Victor Akendo.
10: One woman we met loading up on sandbags for her house and her mother's.
11: You've been through it all at this point here. Do you feel like it's best to be prepared?
12: It's better to be prepared than not be prepared, because you never know what could happen. And if you're prepared, you're not going to be caught off guard.
10: Tina told us that during Hurricane Katrina, she had more than 10 feet of water in her home.
5: The House Tuesday night passed a bill to fund the government through December 4th. It'll need 60 votes in the Senate to pass to avoid a government shutdown September 30th. 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
5: Evidence and testimony was presented at a preliminary hearing Tuesday to determine if the singer David should go on trial for the murder and dismemberment of 14-year-old Celeste Rivas Hernandez. ABC's Alex Stone.
15: First, they dealt with a couple of things, one being whether he was going to be shackled in the courtroom, and the judge decided that he will be shackled. The handcuffs will come off, so at least he can write and he can drink water, but otherwise, he's going to be shackled at the feet and at the waist to his chair.
5: David, real name David Burke, has pleaded not guilty. Hearing continues Wednesday. Former Army soldier charged with arson and being held without bail in New York, accused of Monday's incendiary device attack on a federal building in Manhattan. New social media limits in France.
16: French Parliament has adopted a measure that would ban children under 15 from using social media. Outgoing French President Emmanuel Macron says he wants the new law to take effect at the beginning of the new school year, though the measure is currently under review to see if it violates the country's constitution. It would require tech companies to ban accounts they suspect of belonging to those under 15. How that's done would be in the hands of the tech firms. Mike Dubusky, ABC News.
5: The World Cup across North America set viewing records. Nielsen says Sunday's final drew 38 million on Fox, the most watched English language soccer telecast in U.S. history. Another 23 million watched on NBC Universal's Spanish language Telemundo. Chuck Sievertson, ABC News.
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1: Mainly clear overnight, lows around 54. North winds 5 to 10 miles per hour. Wednesday, 74. Lows dip down to about 52 Wednesday night. A mix of clouds and sunshine and dry Thursday and Friday with highs in the upper 70s. Taking a look at the extended forecast, 87 Saturday, 92 Sunday, and 92 on Monday. That's the weatherology forecast for AM 1300 KGLO. Currently, it's 61 degrees.
2: Oh, so that's where Coast to Coast AM comes in and George Norrie comes in. Because you're going to have people on here that will give the government investigators an idea where to look, how to look, and what to look for. So it really does a lot of validation of the history of this show. And this is a huge step forward to getting to the truth, because for the first time, we have the U.S. government admitting that there's something to this. Really admitting there's something to this. And that's the big step for all of us.
3: Hi, I'm Ty Pennington, and this is another one of Ty's tips. My friend Trish has a pretty good idea of the styles of home decor she likes, but when she gets to the point of having to choose the elements, paint, flooring, fabrics, well, she draws a blank. Trish isn't the only one. Lots of people have trouble communicating the look they like. They need to start ripping, sticking, and stuffing. That's right. See something you love in a magazine? Rip it out. It may be a paint color or a kitchen floor in an ad, but remember, rip it out. Get a loose leaf notebook with folders to hold what you collect. Before you file it away, jot down a few notes about what exactly it is that you love. Or else in 6 months, well, you'll be looking through that folder and asking yourself, why did I cut out this picture of a giant baboon? And wow, his back end is really red. And hey, the more you rip it, stick it, and stuff it, the more magazines you can throw away. Unless, of course, you really like sniffing those perfume samples inside.
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5: It's time to congratulate you for your efforts to get a UFO UAP disclosure. 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
6: That's what you have to do if you're an activist. And so in 30

0: back to the last time you were in nature, what comes to mind? 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Unfortunately, this isn't a joke. Here in the U.S., we generate the most plastic waste in the world, with 70% of it ending up in landfills. And by the time you're done listening to this ad, more than a dump truck's worth of plastic will have made it into the ocean. 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
1: After hosting Lebanese President Joseph Aoun at the White House Tuesday,
2: we are going to solve a lot of problems. We've already solved some of them for Lebanon. As you know, there's a Hezbollah problem, but we've done some things that I think the world will take notice.
1: The president announced he'll allow American carriers to resume direct flights to Lebanon. Those flights were suspended by President Reagan in 1985 following the hijacking of TWA Flight 847. Searchers say they've located the wreckage of the Pan Am flight that crashed into the waters off Puerto Rico in 1952. That crash led to the flight attendant safety requirements you see today about where to find the life vest and how to put it on. Chicago, now home to a quad of rescued belugas.
3: The four female beluga whales were relocated to saltwater habitats of Shedd Aquarium's Abbott Oceanarium in Chicago, the first in a coordinated international effort to rescue a large pod of 30 belugas from marine land of Canada. Now closed and no longer able to provide care for the whales, the four belugas, all female, and the subpod kept together due to their bonds. They were transported by plane and truck in specialized water containers. There are plans to move more belugas from the closed marine park to facilities in the U.S. Michelle Franzen, ABC News.
1: Powerball sales have now started in the United Kingdom. Players are vying for the same jackpot as those in the U.S. Chuck Sievertson, ABC News.
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5: Mainly clear overnight, lows around 54. North winds, 5 to 10 miles per hour. Wednesday, 74. Lows dip down to about 52 Wednesday night. A mix of clouds and sunshine at 10 miles per hour. Sunshine mixed with clouds at times Wednesday. High temperatures reach up to 74. Lows dip down to about 52 Wednesday night. Clear skies. That's the weatherology forecast for AM 1300 KGLO. Right now, it's 61.
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0: Otherwise, he's going to be shackled at the feet and at the waist to his chair.
1: David, real name David Burke, has pleaded not guilty. Hearing continues Wednesday. Former Army soldier charged with arson and being held without bail in New York, accused of Monday's incendiary device attack on a federal building in Manhattan. New social media limits in France.
2: French Parliament has adopted a measure that would ban children under 15 from using social media. Outgoing French President Emmanuel Macron says he wants the new law to take effect at the beginning of the new school year, though the measure is currently under review to see if it violates the country's constitution. It would require tech companies to ban accounts they suspect of belonging to those under 15. How that's done would be in the hands of the tech firms. Mike Dubusky, ABC News.
1: The World Cup across North America set viewing records. Nielsen says Sunday's final drew 38 million on Fox, the most watched English language soccer telecast in U.S. history. Another 23 million watched on NBC Universal's Spanish language Telemundo. Chuck Sievertson, ABC News.
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4: Here's your updated forecast brought to you by Quickstar, supporting local weather in communities across the state. Lows level off around 54, overnight under mainly clear skies, northerly winds, 5 to 10 miles per hour. Sunshine mixed with clouds at times, Wednesday, high temperatures reach up to 74. Lows dip down to about 52, Wednesday night, clear skies. That's the weatherology forecast for AM 1300 KGLO. Right now, it's 59 degrees.
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KGLO.

0: The first in a coordinated international effort to rescue a large pod of 30 belugas from Marine Land of Canada, now closed and no longer able to provide care for the whales. The four belugas, all female, and the sub pod kept together due to their bonds. They were transported by plane and truck in specialized water containers. There are plans to move more belugas from the closed marine park to facilities in the U.S. Michelle Franzen, ABC News.
1: Powerball sales have now started in the United Kingdom. Players are vying for the same jackpot as those in the U.S. Chuck Sievertson, ABC News.
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3: Here's your updated forecast brought to you by Quickstar, supporting local weather in communities across the state. Lows level off around 54, overnight under mainly clear skies, northerly winds 5-1. Partly cloudy skies and dry Thursday and Friday with highs in the upper 70s. Looking at the long range, 87 Saturday, 92 Sunday, and 92 on Monday. That's the weatherology forecast for AM 1300 KGLO. Currently, it's 59 degrees.
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1: Lows dip down to about 54 overnight under mainly clear skies. Northeasterly winds 5 to 10 miles per hour. High temperatures reach up to 74. Wednesday, partly cloudy skies. Wednesday night, lows around 51. Partly cloudy skies and dry. Thursday and Friday, with highs in the upper 70s. Looking at the long range, 87 Saturday, 92 Sunday, and 92 on Monday. That's the weatherology forecast for AM 1300 KGLO. Currently, it's 59 degrees.
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9: 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Bridget from Clear Lake wrote, "My husband was hit by a driver that was on her phone. 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

0: 51, Wednesday night. Sunshine mixed with clouds at times and dry Thursday and Friday with highs in the upper 70s. Looking further out, 87 Saturday, 92 Sunday, and 92 on Monday. That's the weatherology forecast for AM 1300 KGLO. Currently 55.
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1: From ABC News, I'm Sherry Preston.

0: It's 26 after. Welcome back. You're with America in the Morning. A shocking scene at one of the world's biggest tourist attractions. Correspondent Charles de Ledesma reports a man stabbed and wounded two American tourists near the ancient Acropolis in Athens, Greece.
1: The assailant attacked a man and a woman, both Greek Americans, with a knife on a pedestrian street near an entrance to the Acropolis itself and near the entrance to the Acropolis Museum, which lies at the foot of the Acropolis Hill in Athens. Police say the woman suffered light injuries to the leg, while the man was more seriously hurt with wounds to the arm. The attacker was detained at the scene while the two victims were transported to the hospital by ambulance, authorities say. The identity of the attacker was not immediately clear, but police said he appeared to have been suffering from psychological problems. The attack did not lead to any closure to the sites, which continued operating as usual. I'm Charles de Ledesma.
0: There is pushback against the Trump administration in Washington that's coming from a very unusual source. Correspondent Ed Donahue reports on the Smithsonian's war of words with the White House.
2: The director of the Smithsonian National Museum of American History pushed back against a recent White House report that said its leadership cannot be trusted. The report described Anthea Hartig and other Smithsonian leaders as radical activists.
3: We unwaveringly attest that it does not fairly or accurately characterize the full body of work at the museum.
2: Hartig's testimony before a House committee comes after a report released on the 4th of July said the American History Museum doesn't tell history in a way that is inspiring and unifying. Tennessee Republican Tim Burchett agrees.
4: In the museum's current telling, history is just an ongoing power struggle between oppressors and the oppressed. Only the oppressed are celebrated, especially illegal immigrants.
2: The report is part of President Trump's efforts to reshape the stories of America told by cultural institutions controlled or influenced by the federal government. Hartig said the Smithsonian does not take sides in America's political debates. Ed Donahue, Washington.
0: America in the Morning for Wednesday, July 22nd, 2026 is produced by Jeff McKay. I'm John Trout. This is Westwood One.
5: I'm Mark Dorenkamp with Agribusiness News on Brownfield. Ag Secretary Brooke Rollins says the supplemental funding bill under consideration in Congress would provide farmers $11.1 billion in emergency relief.
6: It buys the nation the security that we need, and it buys us time to deconstruct and then reconstruct a new system, putting our farmers and ranchers first.
5: The president of the National Corn Growers Association says farmers are facing one of the toughest economic years in recent history.
7: I think we're all worried.
5: Ohio farmer Jed Bauer says many producers are facing the fourth straight year of losses. Iowa State Extension economist Chad Hart sees reasons for price optimism, saying corn and soybean usage could meet and possibly exceed production later this year.
8: That's going to pull prices higher.
5: And the United Soybean Board has named Courtney Knupp as its next CEO. Knupp currently serves as the Director of Global Supply at the National Security Council. Mark Dorenkamp, Brownfield.
9: From the farm to the faucet, we all have a role to play in improving Iowa's water quality. That starts with responsible farming practices and water treatment infrastructure improvements both upstream and downstream. Farmers can use a variety of conservation practices to improve soil health, reduce nutrient losses, optimize fertilizer.

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5: This is America in the Morning from Westwood One. Coming up this half hour,
6: Defense Secretary Pete Hegseth faced questions and protests at a Senate committee hearing. Ed Donahue, Washington.
7: Tropical storm warning stretch parts of the Gulf Coast. I'm Clayton Neville.
8: A viral moment at Wrigley Field has the country talking after a Cub fan slapped another fan during the national anthem. I'm Sue Aller.
9: Former President Joe Biden has lost a bid to block the release of Ghostwriter interview recordings. Hiya Finjwani, Washington.
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5: Welcome back. You're with America in the Morning. A check of the nation's weather and the Wednesday forecast. Here's AccuWeather.com meteorologist LaTroy Thornton.
16: Overall, today looks far less impactful in terms of severe thunderstorms than what occurred on Tuesday, when storms brought dozens of instances of wind damage as well as several reported tornadoes from the Ohio Valley as far to the north and east as both northern and southern parts of New Jersey. Those areas get out of the severe risk today with just showers and spotty storms near the coast as a cold front shifts closer to the coast, pushing the risk for severe weather farther to the south and east, and that means places from far southern Delaware and Maryland through southeastern Virginia.

Fair skies, 53 degrees here at Radio Park. Good morning. Here's a look at local news this hour. For the KGLO Newsroom, I'm Bob Fisher reporting. 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Family-owned since 1963. In the news this morning, the Greater Mason City Chamber of Commerce has been named one of the four winners of the Chamber of the Year Award, presented by the Association of Chamber of Commerce Executives. The association is an association based in Alexandria, Virginia, with over 1,600 chambers of commerce and related business and economic development organizations as members, representing more than 9,000 professionals in the industry. The award is the most prestigious and competitive award in the chamber industry, recognizing excellence in operations, member service, and community leadership. Those honored with the designation have demonstrated organizational strength and impacted key community priorities such as education, transportation, economic prosperity, and quality of life. The Greater Mason City Chamber was the Category 1 winner announced last night during an awards show at the association's annual convention in New Orleans. A Bay City man accused of murder has entered a plea of not guilty. 75-year-old Stephen Stotts was charged with first-degree murder in connection with the death of 58-year-old Julie Helfrich. Sometime on June 5th or June 6th at his home at 628 3rd Northeast. Police were called to the residence on the morning of June 6th for a welfare check. On arrival, they found Helfrich dead and determined that she did not die from natural causes. A couple of hours later, officers performed a traffic stop on the 400 block of 7th Street Southwest and took Stotts into custody. Prosecutors, in filing formal trial information in Sacramento County District Court last week, stated that Stotts committed the murder having malice aforethought and premeditation. Stotts' arraignment hearing was scheduled for July 27th, but court records show he filed a written plea of not guilty on Monday. District Judge Blake Dorman has set his trial to start October 6th. Stotts continues to be held in the Sacramento County Jail on $750,000 cash-only bond. Cedar Falls woman charged with stealing $100,000 left to different organizations in Belmont has pleaded not guilty. A criminal complaint filed by the Belmont Police Department says 70-year-old Pamela Rogers was appointed as the executor of the estate belonging to Janet Mintz in February 2017, with Mintz passing away on April 2nd of that year. Police say Rogers was to distribute $49,310 apiece to the Trinity Lutheran Church in Belmont, as well as to the Belmont Area Arts Council. According to the criminal complaint, neither beneficiary had received any money as of August 11, 2025. Complaint says through a phone interview on May 30th of this year, Rogers allegedly admitted that she used the money for personal use. Rogers allegedly testified in court on October 1st of last year that she admitted to using estate funds for personal and family expenditures. Rogers was charged with first-degree theft, a Class C felony, punishable by up to 10 years in prison. Her arraignment hearing was scheduled for today, but court records show she pleaded not guilty last week to the charge. Her trial has been scheduled for October 6th in Wright County District Court. A plea change hearing has been scheduled for one of the four people charged with breaking into a Goodell egg production facility and stealing copper wire from inside and outside of the building. 46-year-old Brett Feeberg of Charles City, 43-year-old Dustin DeVries of Grafton, 39-year-old Corey Peterson of Charles City, and 28-year-old Madison Clay of Cresco were all charged last August after multiple break-ins between January and April of last year to the Sparbo facility, stealing copper wire and other goods at a value of over $10,000. All four were charged with ongoing criminal conduct, a Class B felony, punishable by up to 25 years in prison, as well as first-degree criminal mischief and first-degree theft, each Class C felonies. Freeburg, Peterson, and DeVries faced three additional charges of third-degree burglary, while Clay was charged with one additional count of third-degree burglary. DeVries was supposed to stand trial this week on the charges, but Hancock County court records show that a plea change hearing has been scheduled for August 4th. Freeburg pleaded guilty late in November to the first-degree theft charge, with all other charges being dismissed. He received a 10-year suspended sentence and was placed on 5 years probation. Clay previously pleaded guilty to one count of secondary theft, with all the other charges being dismissed, and was sentenced last month to 3 years probation. Peterson last month pleaded guilty to first-degree theft and third-degree burglary. The prosecutor's recommending a suspended sentence when he's sentenced on August 4th. State Auditor Rob Sands' office Tuesday released an agreed-upon procedures report on the city of Missouri that details 11 findings that the office would like to see corrected related to the receipt and disbursements of taxpayer funds. The report covers the time period from July 1st, 2024 to June 30th, 2025, and addresses issues such as a lack of segregation of duties, the lack of library banking account reconciliations, the lack of utility reconciliations, disbursements exceeding budgeted amounts, and dual compensation to city officials. The dual compensation issues include a city council member being paid $638 for maintenance work
and Mayor Richard Miller being paid $1,283 for maintenance, mowing, and utility work. The audit says Iowa Code prohibits elected city officials from receiving compensation as a city employee. The auditor's office says the city should consult legal counsel to determine the disposition of the matter, including seeking reimbursement for the $1,921 improperly paid to city officials. The auditor's office says the issues regarding the library should be remedied by establishing procedures to ensure bank reconciliations are prepared monthly and variances, if any, are reviewed and resolved timely

0: The city should establish procedures to ensure the receipts and disbursements of the library are recorded in a timely manner. And the auditor's office says the city and the library should also review their control procedures to obtain the maximum internal control possible using available staff, including elected officials. You can see the full copy of the state auditor's report by heading to the story at KGLOAM.com. City Council of Mason City last night approved hiring a new operations manager for the city's Southbridge Mall. The council approved Madison Nelson for the position that will become vacant following the retirement of longtime manager Cindy Boonder. The city's director of Parks, Recreation, and Facilities, Brian Pauly, emphasized during last night's meeting that is not a new position. He believes Nelson is the right choice to lead the mall into the future. Pauly says Nelson will have a number of projects to tackle once she starts the new job.
1: She will help oversee that. She will help transition the old Yonkers into the convention center. I mean, we're still having questions exactly what does that look like. She will help that transition. She will help, like I said, making it more of a community gathering space, figuring it out. She has a lot of good ideas, especially that she pointed out already in the interview process. You combine that with our marketing and communication director, I think we can start getting more of the positive stuff that is going on in the mall.
0: Council also approved the hiring of Brian McHenry as the multi-purpose arena's new arena and ice maintenance technician. Pauly says the move comes after the restructuring of leases at the arena and Mason City Youth Hockey no longer being in charge of ice maintenance. Says having someone be in charge of the management of the arena and someone in McHenry's position will be good for the arena. For the second time in less than a year, decor leaders have voted down an ordinance that would evade in a sanctuary city. City Council defeated the so-called separation ordinance at a meeting on Monday night. A group of citizens has continuously pressed for decor and cooperation with ICE agents, which would go against state law. Decor resident Joshua Rattel Khan says they understand the ordinance could result in a court battle.
2: We are asking you to pass it anyways because we believe that this law is unjust, and we believe that this community has a responsibility to say so loud and clear.
0: Council members say they are not willing to risk legal consequences or the loss of state funding. The ordinance did not receive a single vote in favor. The eastern Iowa town of Palo near Cedar Rapids is setting down clear rules for data centers, but it's less clear if the community will be getting one. Palo leaders passed a contested data center ordinance on Monday night. Google's been in talks with Palo and Linn counties about developing, Linn County about developing a data center near the soon-to-be resurrected Duane Arnold nuclear plant. Shelly Jacobus says she's a Palo resident. She and others don't think the new rules are going to be strong enough.
3: We have one shot at this and one ordinance, and it needs to be solid. There's not an urgency. Google's not going anywhere. They've invested too much money to bringing the Duane Arnold Energy Plant back online.
0: The site in unincorporated Linn County could be annexed into the Palo city limits, but Mayor Brian Bush says the city won't initiate annexation. Bush says they'd consider it if Google makes the request. Linn County has an 18-month data center moratorium, but it's considering an exemption for data centers that are accessories to nuclear plants. Talks are underway in Mexico City to renew what's known as the USMCA, the U.S.-Mexico-Canada Agreement. And Iowa Senator Trick Rice says he strongly favors maintaining the important trade relationship with our neighbors.
4: The three countries of North America are almost a unified economy and ought to stay that way and do everything within USMCA. And I think the USMCA should be extended.
0: On Monday, President Trump imposed a 50% tariff on a broad range of Canadian goods, including steel, aluminum, copper, and lumber. Trump says the tariff is a response to Canada's unequal treatment of American imports, including on dairy products and vehicles. And a report indicates the number of Iowans seeking abortions and abortion pills from out-of-state providers has increased since the law banning most abortions in Iowa took effect in late July 2024. Isaac Manow Zimmet is with the Guttmacher Institute.
5: In 2023, the year before the ban went into effect, around 1,100 Iowans traveled out of state for care. In 2025, that number more than doubled to around 2,400.
0: Iowa's 2024 law bans most abortions after cardiac activity can be detected, which is around the sixth week of a pregnancy. There are limited exceptions for rape, incest, life of the mother, and fetal abnormalities. 2025 was the first full year the law was in effect. The report tracked how many Iowans were prescribed pills for an abortion. In 2025, Maddow Zimmet says around two-thirds of the abortions occurring in Iowa were via telehealth, which is an increase from 2024 and a bigger increase from 2023. That's a look at local news this hour. From the KGLO Newsroom, I'm Bob Fisher reporting. Coming up on 6:16, and weather comes your way next.
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0: Weeknights at 9 on KGLO. Six 18 here at KGLO as we open up another edition of the KGLO morning program, and it is Wednesday, and it is cooler as 53 right now in Mason City under a clear sky. Looking for a high today of 74. Definitely a difference between Monday when we're in the upper 80s, lower 90s throughout the state. Mixed clouds and sun, well, not even just the lower 90s throughout the state. Some places almost reached 100 on Monday down in southwest Iowa. But once again, 74 today, 54 or 51 for a low tonight under a mostly clear sky. Partly cloudy during the daytime today, mostly clear tonight. 54 to 74 for a high, 51 for a low. On a Thursday, 78 for a high under a partly cloudy sky. Thursday night, cloudy, a low of 58. Friday, 78 with a partly cloudy sky. 61 for a low Friday night under a partly cloudy sky. Saturday, stretch to warm up again. 87 for a high under a partly cloudy sky. Mostly clear Saturday night, a low of 69. 92 for a high on Sunday under a mostly clear sky. Sunday night, slight chance for a scattered storm. Otherwise, for the most part, fair skies, low of 69. It'll continue to be warm on Monday with a high of 92 under a mostly sunny sky. And then Tuesday, partly cloudy with a high of 86. Clear with a few clouds here and there throughout North Central Iowa this morning. And temperatures all in the 50s as 53 in Estherville, 54 in Algona and Clarion and Hampton and Charles City. It is 55 at Forest City, 56 at Fort Dodge, 58 in Iowa Falls here at Radio Park. Winds are calm. Relative humidity at 100%. Barometric pressure is on the rise at 30.09 inches. Fair skies, 53 degrees here at your hometown news station, AM 1300 KGLO. 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
6: Cattle and soybeans were mixed Tuesday. Corn and hogs finished higher. I'm John Perkins with a Brownfield market update. You are made for farming, and so is Stein. At Stein Seed Company, they have decades of research dedicated to developing seed that allows you to farm the way you want to farm. Stein has yield. Soybeans were mixed, mostly lower, adjusting spreads and taking profits after the big gain on Monday, watching demand signals and U.S. weather. The USDA's National Good to Excellent rating actually improved over the past week, and developments ahead of average. August beans were down 6.5 at 12.19.5, and September was 5 lower at 12.10.5. August bean meal was up $3.20 at $3.26.70. August bean oil was down 38 points at $74.30. Corn was higher on fund and technical buying. It's watching near-term rainfall in some areas ahead of what's expected to be another hot, dry pattern for much of the region into August. That could trim some of the top-end yield potential for this year's crop. September was up 3.25 at 452.75. December corn was 2.25 higher at 475.25. And wheat was higher on fund and technical buying as it continues to monitor export slowdowns out of the Black Sea region and global development conditions. Major spring wheat quality crop tour is underway in the plains. September Chicago was 4 higher at 678. September Kansas City was up 9.25 at 733. September Minneapolis wheat was 12 higher at 704.25. Live and feeder cattle were mixed at a direct business and Friday's USDA cattle on feed and inventory reports. August live was up 15 at 226.67. October was down 7 at 223.22. August feeders were 245 lower at 349.55. And hogs ended the session modestly higher with the pork carcass cutout value up at midday on Tuesday. August lean was 22 cents higher at 101.50, and October was up 40 at 88.12. Megan Grebner's got your full look at the cash livestock markets after this brief break.
10: Protecting soybean yields this season. Bruce Stewart, technical service manager with FMC, tells Brownfield producers should be on the lookout.
11: It'll be a pretty high year of insect pressure in soybeans this year just because we're having so much late planted soybeans.
10: Stewart says farmers are looking for efficient one-pass products to control multiple pests, and Elevist can maximize return on investment.
11: It does hit the caterpillars like soybean podworms, green clover worms, soybean loopers. It also has some activity on stink bugs, very effective against grasshoppers and also very effective against Japanese beetle if you have those. Kind of bringing both of those together in one product really makes sense and hits on those three components about being broad spectrum, good knockdown, and then also that residual performance.
10: To learn more, visit your FMC retailer or elevest.ag.fmc.com.
12: Elevest is a restricted-use pesticide.
13: Direct cash cattle trade activity was quiet Tuesday. Bids and asking prices have been elusive this week. Significant trade volumes not expected until sometime Thursday or Friday. Fox beef closed sharply lower and lower with light demand for solid offerings. Choice was down 319 at 366.91. Select was $1.22 lower at 354.23. Estimated cattle slaughter was 103,000 head. Cash hogs closed higher with a moderate negotiated run. Barrows and gilts at the National Daily Direct up $1.33 with a weighted average of $100.22. No comparison at the Iowa, Minnesota, or the Western Corn Belt, but weighted averages of $100.40 and $100.35. Pork values closed higher Tuesday up $1.72 at $104.82. Bellies, ribs, and hams were all sharply higher. And estimated hog slaughter was 479,000 head. I'm Megan Grebner, Brownfield Ag News.
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15: KGLO. From ABC News, Wall Street Now. Stocks appear headed for a dip at the bell this morning after closing higher Tuesday. The NASDAQ led the way, gaining 1.3%. The S&P added 0.9%. The Dow Jones yesterday rose 385 points to close at 52,225. OpenAI says it's reinforcing its internal security after one of its advanced artificial intelligence models went rogue. The OpenAI agent escaped a testing environment, gained internet access, and stole login credentials from a startup tech firm. It's a first for Samsung, a credit card. The Samsung Galaxy card, which runs on the Visa network, will offer cash back on purchases of Samsung products. The physical card is metal with a black Samsung logo. Over at Sony, PlayStation has announced that it's going all digital. Console games made after January 2028 will not be available on disc. Gamers will still buy a box, but it will contain a download code. Jim Ryan, ABC News.
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20: 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The beneficial ownership information requirement was put on hold by the Trump administration, but Beth Melito of the National Federation of Independent Business says Congress needs to act to resolve the issue finally.
21: The beneficial ownership information reporting requirement imposes a significant burden on over 32 million small businesses. And it requires businesses, these small businesses, those with NFIB members. And, you know, a lot of your listeners probably own or work for businesses with 20 or fewer employees under $5 million in gross receipts. So this is a burden that falls just on small businesses. And it requires these businesses to report to the U.S. Treasury Department the name, the date of birth, the residential address, an identifying number from a government ID, and a picture of that government ID for all the beneficial owners of the business. And beneficial owner is broadly defined. It's any individual who exercises substantial control.

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1: Some North Dakota ranchers are challenging whether a private pipeline company exercising the federal power of eminent domain must also comply with a state law requiring reimbursement of a landowner's litigation expenses when the parties cannot agree on just compensation. The trial court said state law applies, but the appellate court reversed. The Supreme Court has agreed to review the case. At first glance, this may sound like a narrow procedural dispute. It isn't. Across rural America, pipelines, electric transmission lines, carbon dioxide pipelines, and other projects continue to expand. When negotiations fail, many landowners face condemnation proceedings against companies with the power to take private property. The question is simple. If a state has chosen to provide greater protections for its citizens, should those protections disappear simply because the condemnation authority comes from federal law? The court's answer could affect thousands of agricultural landowners and influence future pipeline and utility projects across the country. The case is an important reminder that property rights include not only the right to receive just compensation, but also the ability to fairly defend that right. This has been the Agricultural Law and Tax Report. I'm Roger McOwen.
3: 6:34 here at KGL Law as we move into more ag information coming up here momentarily. The Iowa Agribusiness News from Brownfield coming up here in just a couple of seconds, and then Helena McNamee, our KGLO Farm Director, will join us for the KGLO Morning Farm News, and then I'll be back with a look at sports about 6:50. Of course, tonight, Newman, South Wenatchee, and that Wenatchee State Baseball Semifinal will be, we plan to be on the air at 6:40 with the 7 o'clock first pitch if that first game of the Wenatchee doubleheader, semifinal doubleheader runs long. Of course, we will be running a little bit later with our pregame show time. We'll keep you up to date on the KGLO News Facebook page on if there's any delay because of that first game. But it's going to be a nice night with the forecast. And Carroll, game time temperature 76 degrees, so it's going to be a good night down there. Here in Mason City and Clear Lake and all Aldor, Central Iowa, partly cloudy with a high 74 today. 51 for a low tonight. The southeast wind around 5. Partly cloudy tomorrow with a high 78. Same for Friday with a high 78. Then it warms up heading into the weekend. 87 Saturday, 92 on Sunday and Monday, and 86 on Tuesday. The only mention of precipitation, about a 20% chance of a scattered thunderstorm on Sunday night. Currently in Mason City, clear skies at 53 here at KGLO.
4: Rollins on Farmer Aid. Hello everyone, I'm Mark Dorenkamp with Agribusiness News on Brownfield. With a 3.4 bushel per acre yield advantage over all Enlist E3 competitors, Pioneer brand Z-Series soybeans are the ones you trust to lead. Plant Pioneer. Ag Secretary Brooke Rollins says the supplemental funding bill under consideration in Congress would provide farmers $11.1 billion in emergency relief.
5: It buys the nation the security that we need, and it buys us time to deconstruct and then reconstruct a new system, putting our farmers and ranchers first.
4: During a hearing Tuesday, Rollins asked lawmakers to fund $10 billion in temporary economic assistance for row crop and specialty crop producers and $1.1 billion for catastrophic freeze losses in 2026.
5: There's a lot of farmers, a lot of producers who are really hurting, not just in Florida and not just from the freeze.
4: The Trump administration's supplemental funding request is for $87.6 billion, with most of the funding for the Department of Defense and Iran war. The president of the National Corn Growers Association says farmers are facing one of the toughest economic years in recent history.
6: I think we're all worried.
4: Ohio farmer Jed Bauer says many producers are facing the fourth straight year of losses, and the current price structure isn't working.
6: Has really felt that industry has been taking advantage of us. Everybody gets a piece of our pie, and sometimes there's some left, and a lot of times here lately there's nothing left for us. And that feels like it really puts us at a disadvantage.

0: An Extension ag economist sees reasons for optimism as farmers struggle with tight crop margins. Chad Hart with Iowa State University says corn and soybean usage could meet and possibly exceed production later this year.
1: That's going to pull prices higher.
0: He tells Brownfield the market seems to be coming into balance.
1: But it's going to take it a year or two to get there. The wild card here will be on the cost side in that, you know, we continue to see additional shocks, especially as we look at fertilizer and fuel. That continues to be the inflationary pressure that is most acute for agriculture right now.
0: An agronomist with CHS expects farmers to alter fall fertility plans. Corey Klophockey covers southern Minnesota and says cutbacks are likely because of high fertilizer prices.
2: I think definitely there'll be some cutting back, no doubt. You know, on the phosphates probably in particular is what the big conversation has been.
0: He tells Brownfield potash and potassium prices have been more stable.
2: Maybe more of an emphasis put on that and, you know, being more efficient with your phosphates. Maybe using some type of nutrient enhancement type product with it.
0: And the United Soybean Board has named Courtney Knupp as its next CEO. Knupp currently serves as the Director of Global Supply Chain at the National Security Council and has nearly two decades of experience in agriculture, trade, public policy, and development. I'm Mark Dorenkamp with Brownfield Ag News.
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12: Hi, this is Clint Thomas, your State Farm agent in Mason City. 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

0: I'm Helena McNamee, and it's time for our weekly check-in with the Iowa State University Extension and Outreach. And joining us today is Farm Management Specialist Tim Christensen. So, Tim, I know just recently the crop progress report came out, and there were a little worries that the corn and the soybean conditions were going to be a lot worse than what they were. So tell us a little bit about what that crop progress report provided to us.
1: Well, I think it's a case where we all get looking out our front window and maybe don't look at the overall picture. But when we start looking at the overall picture, the crop report, this crop looks pretty good. And we continue to have some weather that just rolled through like this week and some isolated issues to where things are going to be a little tougher. But, we had some heat during pollination. It's yet to be determined what kind of effect that's going to really have on us yet. Could cause some problems. But, all in all, as you look at the crop as we go forward, I think it's a pretty good crop. And that's, I guess to me where that's important from the farm management side is our marketing plan and where we're at on that. And, there might be some opportunities as a few of these crop scares hit us here or weather scares hit us here in the month of July with hail or wind or whatever it might be some opportunities to market some grain and take advantage of those things.
0: And when it comes to the markets, how do crop progress reports ultimately affect the markets?
1: Yeah, I mean, the way I guess it works is we know the report's coming out, so the market starts guessing ahead of time and trading ahead of time of what they think the report's going to say. So they kind of build some stuff into the market ahead of time, and if we guess right, then that kind of the market stays fairly stable. But if the market misses it with their guess, either high or low, it can cause some pretty knee jerk reactions in the market if there's any surprises. And that's kind of the way it works is just as we predict what it's going to be and how close we are to prediction. And I just as a marketing opportunity to see some of those weather scares or when those reports come out, sometimes we get some knee-jerk reactions. There's some opportunities to add a few extra pennies on our marketing plan and go ahead and do some pre-harvest marketing and move some bushels ahead of time and lock in some of those prices. If we have the crop out there that's really good this fall, when we already have the ending stocks that we have right now projected, that fall price could be a little tough.
0: And speaking of the fall and that time of year, you guys do have a lot of events usually during that time of year. Tell us about some of the upcoming events that the Extension has planned.
1: Yeah, August is what we call our leasing season with the state of Iowa. You have to make changes to your lease on or before September 1st. So, we go around the state, do a lot of meetings starting next week. Me and my colleagues will be bouncing all over the state putting on those meetings. You can call your local Extension office, see where there's one near you. If you can't make it to one of those on August 19th, we're doing a statewide webinar. To where you can get on and do the webinar. You can find that at Ag Decision Maker. After we kind of get through that, we go into Farm Progress Show, and we have some stuff. We have some cybersecurity conference coming up here during the Farm Progress Show. We're going to be doing their names. So lots of exciting stuff. And then we roll into this fall, and I'm already lining up some farm succession stuff to some meetings going up later on this fall, so we're working on those details right now as well.
0: And if anyone was interested in attending these events, there's usually a registration required, isn't there?
1: Yeah, depends on the program. Farmland leasing is a $25 registration. But you get a book, you get a ton of information. I think it's well worth it. But, some meetings we can get some sponsorship and cover some of that as registration. But the biggest part is we really appreciate people pre-registering for those things so we know how many people to expect, make sure we have enough materials there for everybody and can be prepared for that.
0: And if anyone was interested in getting in contact with the farm management team, to talk about markets or the upcoming events or anything of that sort, how should they go about doing so?
1: You can either call your county, local county extension office, and ask them to who their farm management specialist is in your area. Ag Decision Maker is our website that I always push everybody to. You can find us that way as well. But we're out here to help Iowa farmers make better decisions. So if you're wanting some more information or to be educated on something, feel free to reach out to us.
0: And before we wrap up our conversation today, is there anything else that you would like our listeners to know about?
1: You know, we're going into that time of year where we're getting ramped up for harvest and getting the machinery out and working on it. And it's just, I always like to remind everybody to be safe, whether you're dealing in the heat or working on equipment or whatever thing. We're getting ready to put in some long, hard hours and, make sure we have those safety shields in place. And hopefully everybody can come through the harvest healthy and happy.
0: All great information as always. Thanks for taking the time to talk with us today, Tim.
1: Yeah, thanks for having me.
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9: 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Lots to talk about here as it's state baseball and state softball week at Newman. Faces Southwest Shake in the 1A State Baseball Semifinals tonight at Merchants Park in Carroll. Knights opened up the state tournament with a 9-4 win over Ankeny Christian Academy and now 27-9 on the season. Southwind beat Burlington Notre Dame 3-2 in the quarterfinal round on Monday. Newman and Southwind met in the 2024 state quarterfinals with Newman picking up a 3-1 win. You hear award-winning coverage of the Newman Knights and Southwest Shake on AM 1300 KGLO and KGLOAM.com. First pitch is scheduled for 7 o'clock. A pregame show is scheduled for 6:40. The other 1A semifinal starts at 4:30 this afternoon. 8-seed Moravia faces the 5-seed North Lynn. Of course, that game runs a little late and pushes back the start time of the game. We'll be on 15 to 20 minutes before the scheduled first pitch with coverage here on KGLO. 2A quarterfinals at State Baseball in Carroll on Tuesday. Unity Christian over West Lyon, 15-9. Durant over Roland Story, 2-1. Cascade over Dyersville, Beckman, 2-1. And Pleasantville had 5 innings of work to beat Ridgeview, 10-0. Over in Cedar Rapids, they tried to get things back on track after the rain impacted things on Monday. And the North Polk and Western Dubuque game got suspended from Monday night and started on Tuesday morning at 8:30, resumed. And it ended up being a dandy as North Polk beat Western Dubuque 7-6 in 10 innings as North Polk was down 6-4 after Western Dubuque had scored a couple in the top of the 10th. Davenport Assumption beat Carlisle 11-1 in 6 innings. MOC Floyd Valley needed 9 innings to beat Cedar Rapids Xavier 4-2. Two of the 4A quarterfinals were played last night. Pleasant Valley over Johnston 6-4. And then Sioux City East beat Iowa City Liberty 6-5. The other 4A quarterfinals will take place today in Cedar Rapids. And it'll be the 2-seed Indianola and the 7-seed Southeast Polk and the 3-seed Waukee and the 6-seed Valley of West Des Moines. 3A semifinals tonight will take place. Dubuque Waller at North Polk and MOC Floyd Valley against Davenport Assumption. Day 2 of the state softball tournament is in the books, with championship games being set after the later today after the completion of the double elimination portion of the tournament. In 1A, Tuesday's scores, Xyra Elkhorn Kimbleton Audubon survived an elimination game. They beat West Bedona 11-1. It was Edgewick Colesburg over Southeast Warren 8-5. Remsen St. Mary's beat North Butler in an elimination game 7-6. Clarksville over St. Edmund 5-4. Then Xyra Elkhorn Kimbleton beat Southeast Warren in an elimination game 5-4. So it'll be St. Edmund and Remsen St. Mary's today, Xyra Elkhorn Kimbleton and Edgewick Colesburg today as well. After that, then Clarksville will take down the St. Edmund and Remsen St. Mary's winner. In 2A yesterday, it was Grandview Christian in an elimination game beating Hinton 7-4. Regina over Cardinals 6-2. Logan Magnolia in an elimination game beat Durant 6-4. Wapsie Valley over Ridgeview 11-9. And Grandview Christian over Cardinal Veldon 11-3 in an elimination game. At today's schedule, it's Logan Magnolia against Ridgeview. Then it's Grandview Christian against Iowa City Regina. Wapsie Valley against the Logan Magnolia Ridgeview winner. 3A, PCM beat West Liberty 7-0 elimination game. It was Mount Vernon over Williamsburg 5-1. So Williamsburg having to fight back, and they beat PCM 4-2 in elimination game. Albee over West Delaware 8-3. Dubuque Waller over Van Meter 7-2. 4A, it's Burlington over Winterset 1-0 elimination game. ADM over Western Dubuque 6-5. North Polk over Clear Creek Havana 7-4 in elimination game. Carlisle over Fort Dodge 8-3. Western Dubuque over Burlington 5-2 in elimination game. And at 5A was Cedar Rapids Kennedy over Pleasant Valley 7-1. Waukee Northwest over Dallas Center Grimes 4-1. Valley beat Dowling in the Battle of West Des Moines 6-5 in an elimination game. Ankeny Centennial over Southeast Polk 8-0. And then Dallas Center Grimes in an elim game beating Cedar Rapids Kennedy 4-2. We'll have the full schedule and full results from state softball and state baseball posted here just a little bit on KGLOAM.com. Minnesota Twins, Cleveland Guardians, game 2 of their series last night at Progressive Field in downtown Cleveland. And Chris Atterbury wraps things up for us.
3: Well, one night after watching the Guardians smash 7 home runs off the Twins, the ballgame Tuesday night at Progressive Field, much more like your classic Twins-Guardians meeting. Ryan Jeffers, a solo home run in the first inning, staking the Twins to an early lead. But the Guardians would get 2 runs in the third to take a 2-1 lead. Cleveland committed 2 errors on the same play. A comebacker off the bat of Royce Lewis to gift the Twins the tying run in the fourth, and it was still a 2-2 ballgame into the sixth inning. A leadoff double by pinch hitter Khalil Watson off Mike Paredes, and then he hit Travis Bazzana before a base hit off the bat of Gabriel Arias loaded the bases. A sack fly from Austin Hedges made it a 3-2 game, and Taylor Rogers came in to face Petey Halpin, and it looked for all the world like he had popped him into a double play to keep it a one-run game. And this ball popped up. Shallow center. Now Bazzana, because of the seal at third, it's fairly shallow. Buck coming in on it. Bazzana's going to try him. The throw from Buxton. The tag from Jeffers. Out at home plate. Bazzana testing Buxton, and Byron throws him out at home. Still
10: waiting.
3: They're going
10: to take a look at it.
3: They're going to look.
11: After nope. Review... There is no violation of blocking. However, the runner is safe.
3: Yeah, Bazzana had engineered a double steal with Arias on the backside, had been safe with a great slide to the back of third to be in position to score on that shallow sack fly with another great slide at home plate. Truly a game of inches. Rogers would give up another run in the seventh on a little poof hit by Travis Bazzana on a check swing. Didn't give up a hard hit ball, but it still cost him a run. It was 5-2 in favor of Cleveland. The Twins would have their best chance in the seventh with two on and two out. A deep fly ball for Byron Buxton, but the Twins could not score as the deadly combination of Gattis and Smith at the back end of the bullpen go 7-up, 7-down to close this one out. Smith saves his league-high 29th, and the Guardians best the Twins by the final score of 5-2 on your home for Twins baseball.
9: Now, here's our broadcast plans for today and later this evening, as we will start with the Twins and the Guardians in Game 3 of their series. 5 o'clock pregame, 5:40 the first pitch here on KGLO. We'll break away for the Newman Knights and South Wetoshiek in the 1A state semifinals at the state baseball tournament in Carroll. Once again, our scheduled time for the pregame is 6:40. The first pitch is scheduled for 7. Of course, it all depends on that first game of the night in between Moravia and North Lynn, how long that goes. If that goes in a situation where it is a little bit longer than anticipated and pushes back the first pitch, we'll continue with the Twins game and break away about 15 to 20 minutes before the first pitch of the Newman game here on KGLO. So you're not miss anything with the Newman baseball game. Once again, we'll be on about 20 minutes before the first pitch if things do get pushed back a little bit at state baseball. Then tomorrow, the Twins and the Indians, or pardon me, the Guardians. It's tough to, you know, switch after so many years. 11:30 pregame, 12:10 first pitch tomorrow afternoon here on KGLO. And then the Twins start a three-game series at home. They start a week-long homestand with the Athletics coming to Target Field for night games on Friday and Saturday, and a day game on Sunday, then a day off, and then the Royals come to town. We have the KGLO morning news coming up at 7:05 after ABC News here at 7 o'clock here on your hometown news station, KGLO.
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12: From ABC News, I'm Sherry Preston. A missile alert sounding in Bahrain, and Saudi Arabia is warning its citizens living near the Persian Gulf to seek shelter. That is, the U.S. and Iran exchange fire for an 11th straight night. ABC's Martha Raddatz has more on the questions surrounding a possible end to the conflict.
13: At the White House, our Mary Bruce pressing President Trump about what comes next.
14: Mr. President, there are no signs that Iran is ready to stop fighting. So what is the plan? Is the plan to just keep bombing until they give up?
15: There are no signs. Why, do you know something that I don't know?
14: Well, they continue to attack our allies and kill Americans.
13: Trump insisting that the Iranians want to meet, something he has said many times before.
15: Until they're ready to meet in a meaningful way, we have no interest.
13: 18 service members have now died in this conflict, including those 4 killed since Friday.
12: Today, the president attends the dignified transfer of their remains at Dover Air Force Base. The price of Brent crude oil once again pushing above $94 a barrel, and now

0: Houthi rebels in Yemen are threatening oil tankers in the region. The Gulf Coast bracing for Tropical Storm Bertha to make landfall over southern Louisiana. ABC's Victor Oquendo's in New Orleans.
1: We met residents preparing to secure their homes, loading up on sandbags. They have been through their share of storms in New Orleans. They tell us they'd rather be prepared than caught off guard. As Bertha approaches, some of those gusts could top 35 miles an hour. The heaviest of the rain will be south of us. Some areas could see 6 inches, and that could lead to flooding. We'll likely see some thunderstorms as well. 1 to 4 feet of storm surge is possible.
0: Flash flooding and strong storms in the Northeast causing damage to cars and homes, leading to at least 2,000 flight cancellations. More than 6 months after his capture, ousted Venezuelan President Nicolas Maduro and his wife, Celia Flores, will appear in a Manhattan courtroom today. They're pushing to have the drug trafficking charges they are facing thrown out. You're listening to ABC News.
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0: Pain, suffering, and loss of income, all of it from eating at Taco Bell. ABC's Jim Ryan with more on the lawsuits filed by those sickened by the Cyclospora parasitic bacteria.
4: The first suit was filed by an Ohio man against one of the largest Taco Bell franchises in the country. He says he missed 2 weeks of work because of the extreme vomiting and diarrhea he suffered after eating at a Taco Bell in North Olmsted. At least 3 other suits have been filed, naming Taco Bell, its franchisees, and Taylor Farms, the suspected supplier of tainted lettuce, as defendants.
0: In New York, a former Army private's now been charged in the case of that fire set at a federal building.
5: That attacked federal prosecutors said Andrew Aravaca had been planning since January, spending months amassing a small arsenal, including a hatchet, knives, pellet gun, BB rifle, and fireworks.
0: ABC's Aaron Katursky. In Wisconsin, a sanitation worker was seriously hurt when 2 oxygen tanks exploded in the back of a Milwaukee garbage truck.
6: The terrifying moment for 2 Milwaukee sanitation workers standing at the back of a garbage truck when oxygen tanks exploded inside. One worker knocked off his feet, then rolling on the ground before he was rushed to the hospital with a concussion and eye injury.
0: ABC's Ike Ajachi. Here's a first for Samsung. It's now offering its own credit card. The Samsung Galaxy Card, which runs on the Visa network, will offer cash back on purchases of Samsung products and some streaming services as well. Sherry Preston, ABC News.
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9: Degrees underneath a mostly clear sky. Good morning. Here's a look at local news this hour from the KGLO newsroom. 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In the news this morning, the Greater Mason City Chamber of Commerce has been named one of the 4 winners of the Chamber of the Year Award presented by the Association of Chamber of Commerce Executives. The association is an association based in Alexandria. The association is based in Alexandria, Virginia, with over 1,600 Chamber of Commerce and related business and economic development organizations as members, representing more than 9,000 professionals in the industry. The award is the most prestigious and competitive award in the chamber industry, recognizing excellence in operations, member service, and community leadership. Those honored with the designation have demonstrated organizational strength and impact in the key community priorities, such as education, transportation, economic prosperity, and quality of life. The Greater Mason City Chamber was the Category 1 winner, announced last night during an awards show at the association's annual convention in New Orleans. A Bay City man accused of murder has entered a plea of not guilty. 75-year-old Stephen Stotts was charged with first-degree murder in connection with the death of 58-year-old Julie Helfrich sometime on June 5th or June 6th at his home at 628 3rd Northeast. Police were called to the residence on the morning of June 6th for a welfare check. When arrival, they found Helfrich dead and determined that she did not die from natural causes. A couple of hours later, officers performed a traffic stop on the 400 block of 7th Street Southwest and took Stotts into custody. Prosecutors, in filing formal trial information in Circle County District Court last week, stated that Stotts committed the murder having malice aforethought and premeditation. Stotts' arraignment hearing was scheduled for July 27th, but records show he filed a written plea of not guilty on Monday. District Judge Blake Dorman has set his trial to start on October 6th. Stotts continues to be held in the Circle County Jail on $750,000 cash-only bond. A Cedar Falls woman charged with stealing $100,000 left to different organizations in Belmont has pleaded not guilty. A criminal complaint filed by the Belmont Police Department says 70-year-old Pamela Rogers was appointed as the executor of the estate belonging to Janet Mintz in February 2017, with Mintz passing away on April 2nd of that year. Police say Rogers was to distribute $49,310 apiece to the Trinity Lutheran Church in Belmont, as well as to the Belmont Area Arts Council. According to the criminal complaint, neither beneficiary had received any money as of August 11, 2025. The complaint says through a phone interview on May 30th of this year, Rogers allegedly admitted that she used the money for personal use. Rogers allegedly testified in court on October 1st of last year that she admitted to using estate funds for personal and family expenditures. Rogers was charged with first-degree theft, a Class C felony, punishable by up to 10 years in prison. Her arraignment hearing was scheduled for today, but records show that she pleaded not guilty last week to the charge. Her trial's been scheduled for October 6th in Wright County District Court. Plea change hearing has been scheduled for one of the four people charged with breaking into a Goodell egg production facility and stealing copper wire from inside and outside of the building. 46-year-old Brett Freeberg of Charles City, 43-year-old Dustin DeVries of Grafton, 39-year-old Corey Peterson of Charles City, and 28-year-old Madison Clay of Cresco were all charged last August after multiple break-ins between January and April of last year to the Sparbo facility, stealing copper wire and other goods at a value of over $10,000. All four were charged with ongoing criminal conduct, a Class B felony punishable by up to 25 years in prison, as well as first-degree criminal mischief and first-degree theft, each Class C felonies. Freeberg, Peterson, and DeVries faced three additional charges of third-degree burglary, while Clay was charged with one additional charge of third-degree burglary. DeVries was supposed to stand trial this week on the charges, but Hancock County Court records show that a plea change hearing is now scheduled for August 4th. Freeberg pleaded guilty late in November to the first-degree theft charge, with all other charges being dismissed and received a 10-year suspended sentence and was placed on 5 years probation. Clay previously pleaded guilty to one count of secondary theft, with all other charges being dismissed, but since last month to 3 years probation. Peterson last month pleaded guilty to first-degree theft and third-degree burglary. The prosecutor is recommending a suspended sentence when he's sentenced on August 4th. State Auditor Rob Sands' office Tuesday released an agreed-upon procedures report on the city of Missouri. That detailed 11 findings that the office would like to see corrected related to the receipt and disbursement of taxpayer funds. The report covers the time period from July 1st, 2024 to June 30th, 2025, and addresses issues such as a lack of segregation of duties, the lack of library bank account reconciliations, lack of utility reconciliations, disbursements exceeding budgeted amounts, and dual compensation to city officials. The dual compensation issues include a city council member being paid $638 for maintenance work and Mayor Richard Miller being paid $1,283 for maintenance, mowing, and utility work. The audit says Iowa code prohibits elected city officials from receiving compensation as a city employee. The auditor's office says the city should consult legal counsel to determine the disposition of the matter, including seeking reimbursement for the $1,921 improperly paid to city officials. The auditor's office says the issues regarding the library should be remedied by establishing procedures to ensure bank reconciliations are prepared monthly and variances, if any, are reviewed and resolved timely. The city should establish procedures to ensure the receipts and disbursements of the library are recorded in a timely manner. And the auditor's office says the city and the library should also review their control procedures to obtain the maximum internal control using available staff, including elected officials. You can see the full copy of the state auditor's report by heading to the story at KGLOAM.com. City Council of Mason City last night approved hiring a new operations manager for the city's Southbridge Mall. The council approved Madison Nelson for the position that will become vacant following the retirement of longtime manager Cindy Boonder. The city's director of Parks, Recreation, and Facilities, Brian Pauley, emphasized during last night's meeting that it's not a new position. He believes Nelson is the right choice to lead the mall into the future.
10: The mall is kind of that dirty swear word, I guess, as we want to say throughout America. My goal, maybe in 5 years, and maybe I have my head in the sky, but we're going to call it Southbridge. And it's the Southbridge, and it's a community gathering space. And that's one thing that I think Madison has, her connections to this town, her connections to the organizations from the past and current that she has done with Ride on the Park, the Farmers Market, Mason City School Board, all of these connections and how her passion for that, I do think we can get there.
9: Pauley says Nelson will have a number of projects to tackle once she starts the new job.
10: She will help oversee that. She will help transition the old Yonkers into the convention center. I mean, we're still having questions exactly what does that look like. She will help that transition. She will help, like I said, making it more of a community gathering space, figuring it out. She has a lot of good ideas, especially that she pointed out already in the interview process. You combine that with our marketing and communication director, I think we can start getting more of the positive stuff that is going on in the mall.
9: Pauley says Nelson will look to strengthen the relationship with the mall's tenants.
10: Building the relationship with the tenants, talking to them, listening to them, because a lot of them have great ideas, and just being that liaison from her to the city to see what other ways we can get people to come into the mall.
9: Council also approved the hiring of Brian McHenry as the multi-purpose arena's new arena and ice maintenance technician. Pauley says the move comes after the restructuring of leases at the arena and Mason City Youth Hockey no longer being in charge of ice maintenance. Says having someone be in charge of management of the arena and a someone in McHenry's position will be a benefit for the arena operations.
10: Having someone that focuses on ice, because that's what the arena manager has been. I do believe we've missed the boat on the fan experience. So when we hired the arena manager, we looked at someone that can look at everything in the holistic picture. Sometimes decisions were made of how many concession stands should be open, bathrooms, and I think sometimes that was arbitrary because that person wasn't in the moment and up on that. So that's why we decided to split these positions so someone could focus on the ice quality and then have our arena manager oversee this position, but then also look at the overall vision of that building.
9: Matthew Schubert was hired earlier this year as the arena's new manager. The council unanimously approved the hirings in both positions. KGLO News Time is 7:14. 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
9: Fair skies, 55 degrees as the KGLO Morning News continues here on your hometown news station, AM 1300 KGLO. For the second time in less than a year, Decor leaders have voted down an ordinance that would have made it a sanctuary city. City Council defeated the so-called separation ordinance at a meeting on Monday night. A group of citizens had continuously pressed for Decor to end cooperation with ICE agents, which would go against state law. Councilmember Christopher Masilovich says he agrees with the group's politics, but he says his hands are tied.
12: We have a lot of things tied up in state funding when it comes to substantial projects, and I'm not going to jeopardize that.
9: Decor resident Joshua Rattel Khan says they understand the ordinance could result in a court battle.
13: We are asking you to pass it anyways because we believe that this law is unjust, and we believe that this community has responsibility to say so loud and clear.
9: Council members say they're not willing to risk the legal consequences or the loss of state funding. The ordinance did not receive a single vote in favor. The eastern Iowa town of Palo near Cedar Rapids is setting down clear rules for data centers. But it's less clear if the community will be getting one. Palo leaders passed a contested data center ordinance on Monday night. Google's been in talks with Palo and Lynn County about developing a data center near the soon-to-be-resurrected Duane Arnold nuclear plant. Palo Councilmember Eric Van Kerkhove says the ordinance empowers the city.
14: This ordinance gives Palo the ability to set the terms and ensure that any development, if it moves forward, does so under rules written by Palo for Palo.
9: Some Palo residents, like Shelley Jacobus, don't think the new rules are strong enough.
15: We have one shot at this and one ordinance, and it needs to be solid. There's not an urgency. Google's not going anywhere. They've invested too much money to bringing the Duane Arnold Energy Plant back online.
9: The site in unincorporated Linn County could be annexed into the Palo city limits, but Mayor Brian Bush says the city won't initiate any annexation. Bush says they consider it if Google makes the request. Linn County has an 18-month data center moratorium, but it's considering an exemption for data centers that are accessories to nuclear plants. Well, talks are underway in Mexico City to renew what's known as the USMCA, the U.S.-Mexico-Canada Agreement. And Iowa Senator Chuck Rice, he says he strongly favors maintaining the important trade relationship with our neighbors.
16: The three countries of North America are almost a unified economy and ought to stay that way and do everything within USMCA. And I think the USMCA should be extended.
9: On Monday, President Trump imposed a 50% tariff on a broad range of Canadian goods, including steel, aluminum, copper, and lumber. Trump says the tariff is a response to Canada's unequal treatment of American imports, including on dairy products and vehicles. During a conference call with Iowa reporters, Grassley was asked for his opinion about the new tariffs on Canada and the potential impact on farmers and the ag economy.
16: The USMCA is better than anything that can be done on special tariffs on any products coming into this country.
9: Grassley says the USMCA is vital and should be renewed as is.
16: All the segments of the economies of the three countries, and particularly agriculture, are better off than they were by multiple times, better off than they were before USMCA.
9: The White House says
16: it's a no-brainer.
9: Pardon me, the White House says the new tariffs on Canada will take effect in 30 days. A new report indicates the number of Iowans seeking abortions and abortion pills from out-of-state providers has increased since the law banning most abortions in Iowa took effect in late July of 2024. Isaac Maddow-Zibbett is with the Guttmacher Institute.
17: In 2023, the year before the ban went into effect, around 1,100 Iowans traveled out-of-state for care. In 2025, that number more than doubled to around 2,400.
9: Iowa's 2024 law bans most abortions after cardiac activity can be detected, which is around the sixth week of a pregnancy. There are limited exceptions for rape, incest, life of the mother, and fetal abnormalities. 2025 was the first full year the law was in effect, and the report tracked how many Iowans were prescribed pills for an abortion.
17: In 2025, around two-thirds of the abortions occurring in Iowa were via telehealth, which is an increase from 2024 and a big increase from 2023.
9: An Iowa law that took effect July 1st requires those seeking medication for an abortion in Iowa to see a provider in person, and the pills must be dispensed at a medical center in Iowa. States like Illinois and Minnesota have so-called shield laws that allow providers to prescribe abortion pills for patients who live in Iowa and other states with dispensing restrictions. And Governor Reynolds has appointed a former Des Moines police officer to be the administrator of the Iowa Lottery.
18: Stephen Waymire retired from the Des Moines Police Department in 2022, and in that same year he was hired to be the Iowa Lottery's Vice President of Security. Governor Reynolds says Waymire's four-year tenure at the Iowa Lottery gives him firsthand knowledge of the organization's operations. Waymire says he'll continue to uphold the lottery's strong traditions while maintaining its integrity, security, and accountability. Iowa Lottery Commission Chair Dana Wingert, the former chief of police in Des Moines, is Waymire's former boss. He says Waymire has shown consistent leadership throughout his professional career. Radio Iowa, I'm O.K. Henderson.
9: Now, Waymire's appointment must be confirmed by the Iowa Senate next year. Matt Strawn, the previous Iowa Lottery administrator, resigned in May, is now the president and CEO of the West Des Moines marketing and communications firm. The Iowa Lottery recorded nearly $435 million in ticket sales in the 2025 state budgeting year. Sales figures for the fiscal year that ended this past June 30th have not been released. 7:21 as we take a look at weather here on KGLO and things compared to the weekend and the last week or so throughout North Central Iowa, things are a lot cooler this morning as temperatures in Mason City getting down to 53 this morning. Normal high or normal low for this time of the year, we should say, is 50. Or let's see, it is the normal 61 for a low, so definitely cooler than we've seen the last few weeks. And things will be cool compared to that time period for the next 3 or 4 days. Things will warm up into the weekend and to start out next week as well. So we'll have that heat turned on later this weekend and into the work week next week. But for today, only a high of 74 with a partly cloudy sky. Winds on the north at around 5. Mostly clear tonight, 51 for a low. Southeast winds at around 5 miles per hour. Thursday, partly cloudy with a high 78. South winds at around 5. Cloudy, a low of 58 on Thursday night. Friday, 78 for a high under a partly cloudy sky. Partly cloudy Friday night, a low of 61. Partly cloudy on Saturday with a high of 87. Saturday night, mostly clear, a low of 69. 92 for a high on Sunday with a mostly clear sky. Sunday night might see a scattered thunderstorm, slight chance. Otherwise, fair skies, a low of 69. Monday, mostly sunny with a high of 92. Monday night, mostly clear, a low of 65. Tuesday, partly cloudy with a high of 86. Record high for the state, 99 set back in 1934, with record low 42 set back in 1947. Normal high for this time of the year is 82. The normal low is 61. High yesterday was 76. At about 3:30 yesterday afternoon, the overnight low was 53. And no precipitation in the 24 hours leading up to midnight this morning. We're looking at the conditions around North Central Iowa this hour. It's clear skies and light north northeasterly winds. 54 in Estherville and Hampton. It is 55. In Algona, as well as in Forest City, it is 57 in Charles City and Clarion and Fort Dodge. It is 58 this morning in Iowa Falls. Some of the other spots around the region, Albert Lea checking in at 58. Austin checking in at 58 as well. In Waterloo, it's 57 this morning there. In Mason City, a north wind at 3. The relative humidity at 93%. Barometric pressure's on the rise at 30.11 inches. Mostly clear skies here at Radio Park. After an overnight low of 53, we're at 55 degrees. 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From the KGLO Newsroom, I'm Bob Fisher reporting with the KGLO Morning News. We have ABC Sports and political news coming up here at 7:25. Here on KGLO, and another update from ABC as well at 7:30. And then Pete Helmstead with the Iowa Department of Transportation will get us up to date on all the projects going on here around North Central Iowa. Our Greater Mason City Chamber of Commerce Be Our Guest program comes up shortly after 8:30 this morning. So join us for that as we'll meet one of the newer businesses here in the Mason City area with our program today. And, of course, Newman Baseball tonight. 7 o'clock is the scheduled start time. Newman and South Wenatchee from the 1A State Tournament in Carroll in the semifinals. That's coming up here tonight, along with Twins Baseball here on your hometown news station, AM 1300 KGLO. 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
19: Good morning, this is Chris Burnett. We'll begin in rainy Boston, where Tuesday night's highly anticipated Orioles-Red Sox game had to be postponed due to weather. That means Boston's bid for a franchise-tying 15th straight win is on hold for at least one more day as the streak stays at 14 entering Wednesday. Sox go for 15 at Fenway at 1:35 p.m. Eastern Time. The Houston Astros beat the Miami Marlins 5-3 on Tuesday, but it was the Marlins with the play of the night, turning the league's first triple play of the season. It was the second in Marlins history and their first since 2002.
20: And the 1-0 pitch, a roller over to third. Triple Jimenez play. Has got that. He throws to second for one, or two, on to first in time for the triple play. Wow! A tailor-made triple play. 5-4-3. Leo Jimenez grabbed it right next to the third base bag. He tapped it with his right foot, fired to second for out number two, and on to first in plenty of time to get Altuve for three.
19: 104.3 WQAM. And Max Muncy hit a two-run homer. Justin Robleski pitched into the seventh inning. And the Los Angeles Dodgers beat Zach Wheeler and the Philadelphia Phillies in the City of Brotherly Love 2-1 on Tuesday night. But not before a wacky sequence of events to end the game.
20: Marsh squibs it to third. Muncy in the glove. And Crawford's caught between third and home. The throw to Rushing. He runs down the line. Pumps a throw. Gives it to Betts. Crawford is tagged. Runner between second and third. Realmuto. He's caught up the bag. He's out at second. And the ball game is over. That's a win for L.A.
1: And thank you for some terrible base running.
19: That from AM 570 L.A. Sports.
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23: Here are your political insights from ABC News. After publicly expressing desire to have the Israeli Prime Minister arrested as an accused war criminal, if he's in New York for the UN General Assembly, in a video on X, this from Mayor Zoran Mamdani.
24: My administration has reviewed every avenue available under applicable law to determine whether New York City could execute the International Criminal Court's arrest warrant if Benjamin Netanyahu came here. It is clear that we do not have the independent legal authority.
23: The mayor urging federal law enforcers to arrest Netanyahu. President Trump on social media writes that will not happen, saying Netanyahu is fighting Iran. House Democratic leaders said they voted last night against a bill to fund the government through December 4th, in part because it was not negotiated in bipartisan manner and because it funds ICE. But six Democrats voted with the Republican majority to pass it. It'll need 60 votes in the Senate to avoid a government shutdown September 30th. Those are your political insights. Chuck Sievertson, ABC News.
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28: ABC News, I'm Sherry Preston. Not much talking, but more attacks in the Middle East. The United States carrying out an 11th straight night of strikes. Bahrain and Saudi Arabia this morning warning about incoming attacks. Secretary of State Marco Rubio asked about the potential for peace talks with Iran.
29: The problem we're having right now is that they're not serious about talks. If they're serious, we're serious. If they're not, then we will do what is necessary to protect that, our interests, and also the interests of our allies.
28: Later this morning at Dover Air Force Base, the dignified transfer for the remains of some of the troops killed in the Middle East. President Trump will be there.
0: Parts of the Gulf Coast facing the prospect of a hit later today from Tropical Storm Bertha. Parts of the Northeast cleaning up after strong storms that canceled thousands of flights and spawned tornadoes overnight. Some of OpenAI's artificial intelligence

0: Monday, I definitely got to experience all levels of brutal with summer weather, with, because it was at game time, it was like 90 degrees in Carroll. And then, of course, the heat index was over 100.
1: Right.
0: And then driving back, driving through severe storms. It's just, yeah, got a little bit of everything, and I'll be more than glad when winter comes around. And
1: oh, wow.
0: I don't know if I'm ready to go that far yet. Okay, I'll reel that back in. I'll be more than glad when mid-fall comes.
1: There you go.
0: How's that? Is that a little bit better?
1: That's much better.
0: Okay, thank you.
1: I am one of those people, I do enjoy the heat, but a little bit of a break like we're getting right now is kind of nice.
0: 55 and 75 at 7 o'clock in the morning are two different things. So
1: yes, there's no doubt about that. But I will take a heat index over a wind chill any day.
0: This is
1: coming from a guy who grew up in North Dakota.
0: That's
1: so
0: true.
1: Maybe I got just a little bit too much of it.
0: No, I think your comments are valid. I think so. Anyway, you know, one of the, of course, driving back and forth, I keep thinking of different things to ask you about. One of those things was, well, coming back, and I'm not quite sure if people were pulled over underneath an overpass anytime I was in that severe storm on Monday driving back, but that's about the last place you want to be, right?
1: Well, if you can get off, well, it depends on the situation.
0: Okay.
1: If there's like tornadoes and everything coming, yeah, those things turn into a wind tunnel. They do not really protect you. If you can pull off on the shoulder, you know, I'm guessing like if there's hail or something.
0: Right.
1: If you can pull off on the shoulder, get off the road, you know, get your flashers on, yeah, you're okay. You don't want to be stopping in the travel lane, you know, and things like that. The big thing is if you're going to pull over, get off the road.
0: Right.
1: Get off the road, on the shoulder, put your flashers on. Yeah, and, you know, you are susceptible to, and I know this is definitely worst case scenario, but if there's any type of major flash flooding, you know, those overpasses are going to act as major big culverts. Again, I know that's worst case scenario and a very torrential downpour, but with the storms we've seen over the past few years, you never know. And it depends on where you're at. It depends on the terrain. So yeah, being out in the open, if it's not a tornado, just be careful. That's the thing. Use common sense. And again, if you're going to stop, get off the road.
0: And if you're going slow because traffic ahead of you is slow, hit the flashers, put those on. I know that was a person that was in front of me, put theirs on. I'm like, yeah, that's a good idea. I should put those on. But that way the person behind me can at least see, because once again, I was driving through rain that was coming sideways, not coming down.
1: Right. And you just made a really good point, Bob, that I've noticed a lot too when I'm driving. You noticed the person in front of you put on their flashers. So you did it. The person behind you probably did it. I've noticed that when I'm driving, I'm on the road quite a bit, and you know, we all know about the tow trucks and the state vehicles, the DOT vehicles, the law enforcement. If they're pulled over on the side of the road with their lights on, you've got to move over. Well, people, I just don't think, remember that if there's somebody changing a tire and they have their flashers on, or if they're pulled over for some reason, if they have their flashers on, you are supposed to move over. And it's so interesting. I'll be driving down the road and I'll see the people in front of me not moving over. I move over and I look in my rearview mirror and the person behind me moves over and the person behind them moves over. So you can really dictate what happens. Obviously not 100% of the time, but at least you can make somebody think about it.
0: And, you know, if the situation is right and you don't, you know, pull over and another law enforcement officer does not see you pull over, you stay in that lane that's closest to the person that's pulled over with their flashers on, you could get ticketed, right?
1: I have an amazing story for you.
0: Go ahead. Didn't mean to set you up, but go ahead.
1: A few years ago, I was driving up to a Twins game, and there was, on Interstate 35, State Patrol had somebody pulled over, and I moved over, and I had just gotten past them. And on the inside of me, on that inside lane, a car went flying past me, which I knew. I was like, there's no way they pulled over, and they were speeding. And it wasn't 7 seconds later, that state trooper went flying by me as well. And he got him. He got that person. So

0: Yes. It's not only illegal, it's also not safe. And that's the reason that law was put into place, because there's way too many people who have been hit out on the road when they're, trying to help somebody else, whether it be our employees or law enforcement or tow truck operators or emergency responders. So yeah, it's there for a reason. That one wasn't just made up because people wanted to waste some time.
1: And those speed limits that are posted in construction zones, I suppose, as we're talking about handing tickets out, those fines, they double in all construction zones, right?
0: For moving violations, for speeding, it's more than double.
1: Okay.
0: It used to be double, and Iowa and pretty, I believe, every state in the country has really increased the speeding fines in work zones just because it has turned into such a safety issue. So yes, you are correct. With moving violations, it doubles. With speeding, it is more than double.
1: Of course, talking about construction zones, I was in that one south of south of Mason City here on Interstate 35, traveling north during that rain event that I was talking about, and that certainly did not help the situation either. But
0: No, no.
1: get us up to date on that. I don't. I mean, going south, earlier in the day, I noticed that they continue to get pavement down and. But I'm sure that's probably one of those projects too, that it's not just dealing with the pavement, it's dealing with a lot of other things before that could even open up.
0: Yeah, you're correct. They are paving the main line, then they got to come back and do the shoulders, and then they got to do the granular shoulders. And I believe, I can't remember for sure, but there might be a bridge in there where they have to do some guardrail. Like I said, I can't remember for sure, but yes, there's still more to do with that. But the good news is we are still shooting to have that thing open around Labor Day. So that's, and hate to even say this, that's not that far away if you look at the calendar, because we're going to be turning to August here very shortly. So, the one project that it's going to, be here really quickly and gone really quickly on I-35 by Clear Lake in the northbound lanes. We're doing some work on the bridge over the railroad. So on Thursday, crews will come in and do that. It'll just be a lane closure. They'll have one lane closed for half the day, move traffic over and do the other side, and then they should be out of there. So that's one of the new ones that you're going to see happen. And the other one that's new, that just starting today, the bridge over Interstate on the Birchnell Road, B43, we're going to be putting in some new bridge approaches. Again, that's starting today, and it will be temporary traffic signals. So it'll be one lane at a time that can go over the bridge, and hopefully we'll get that wrapped up in late September. So those are the newer ones that are just getting going.
1: Anything up to date on the Mason City projects with the highways?
0: Highway 65, we are still doing paving. Hopefully by the first week of August, we will have that north end open up to 25th Street. So that'll be a nice benchmark to reach. And then 122, I think I've been saying this the last couple of weeks, it's kind of the same thing. Water main work, storm sewer work. We hope to be paving there the first week of August. So all that underground stuff is moving to the west, and then filling back in and getting the grade ready to put down pavement. So we're getting closer to seeing some new concrete in that area as well.
1: Were there any heat related things with the roads around the area, with things buckling up at all around the area in the last week?
0: It's funny you ask that, Bob. I got a phone call on Thursday from somebody asking about it, if we had any issues. And I hadn't heard of any, but I called our maintenance manager just to make sure. And he said, no, he said, we haven't had any. And he said, and if we start having some, I'm coming after you. Bob, it was later that afternoon, and
1: Jeez.
0: Friday and Saturday, we had them all over the district. They just started heaving up. So yes, we did have them, got out and got them repaired with emergency repairs right away. In fact, the resurfacing project we have up by the casino, we had some blowups in that project, so they had to repair those. So they've got those repaired, and they're working with the patching, and they'll be doing paving, and that paving should be done the first week of August. Then they'll come in and do the ramps in that area. Good news is they're going to do half at a time on the ramps, so we will not be closing any of the ramps. There'll be narrow lanes, but at least they'll remain open. But other than that, yes, we did have a few blowups. Unfortunately, that is something you cannot predict where they're going to happen. So you really need to be careful as drivers. It's just something else to be aware of and watch out for when we get a long stretch of hot weather.
1: Anything else you want to add before we let you go?
0: Yeah, real quick, we'll touch on the Highway 65 bridge south of Rockwell.
1: Sure.
0: We're doing the barrier rail. That's the concrete rail this week. Next week, the contractor who does the guardrail is scheduled to come in, and we're still on track to have that thing open by mid-August.
1: Sounds good. Well, we'll talk to you in a couple of weeks as you're going to be off next week.
0: I am. I will be off, and I'll be back and have all kinds of hopefully good news. How's that?
1: I'll cross my fingers on that one. Hopefully neither of us will be driving the next week or two through rainstorms with the rain coming sideways instead of down and getting heat blowups in the road and whatnot. Hopefully we'll both have smooth travels here in the next couple of weeks. So
0: I agree with all of that, and good luck tonight, and get Newman a win for us.
1: Yeah, we'll try our best here. So,
0: all right.
1: Pete, appreciate it as always. We'll talk to you later.
0: All right, sounds good. Thanks,
1: Bob. Pete Helmstead with the Iowa Department of Transportation here on your hometown news station, AM 1300 KGLO. It is 7:44, and we will be going right to the bottom line report, and then the Iowa Almanac is right around the corner as well here on KGLO.
2: Federal Reserve Board concludes their two-day July meeting a week from today. No move expected on interest rate. I'm Mark Oppold with your bottom line report at midweek. CME's FedWatch tool shows an 83% chance the Fed will leave interest rates unchanged next week, but there's still a 17% chance of a small rate hike. Now, this is down from a week ago when CME showed a 40% chance of a rate hike. Late week economic and corporate earnings reports last week cooled the rate hike talk. Now, the Fed doesn't meet in August, but CME is looking for some action at the September 15th, 16th meeting. They now show a 35% chance, no change, but 65% chance of a quarter point rate hike. Now, 45 days can change that outlook, of course, and we'll keep you posted. This is the bottom line report. Escalating events in Iran and the Black Sea area and extended heat has December corn the highest since mid-May, targeting that mid-May high of 506.5. November soybeans, a new 52-week high and the highest since January 2023. That's our bottom line at midweek. I'm Mark Oppold, wishing you a profitable day.
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7: Hi, this is Clint Thomas, your State Farm agent in Mason City. 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
13: Ball Town in Dubuque County was settled by John Ball and his family, who first came to the area in the 1830s. Ball Town is home to Bright Box Country Dining, the oldest continuous restaurant bar in Iowa. It opened for business as a stagecoach stop in 1852 and was turned into a saloon and restaurant by the Breitbach family less than a decade later. But for 13 years, no alcohol was served there. That's because of the National Prohibition Laws, which went into effect on January 20th, 1920. The end of America's experiment with sobriety began when Congress repealed the 18th Amendment on February 20th, 1933, and citizens knew that soon liquor could again be sold. Preparations had to be made, and in Dubuque County, the word had spread that when the sale of alcohol would again be legal, according to Iowa law, licenses to dispense beer could only be granted to establishments that were inside incorporated places. To that point, Ball Town had been unincorporated, as had its neighbors Cheryl and Sageville. Being an incorporated village meant registering with the state and completing ongoing paperwork, but it seemed worth it to be able to again open the saloons in those areas. So on July 22, 1933, Upper Ball Town became one of 10 so-called beer towns incorporated in Dubuque County in 1933, so the town's taverns could serve beer. As it turned out, the interpretation was mistaken, and a tavern could get a license regardless of whether it was in an incorporated town or not. But the citizens of Ball Town were ready for when Prohibition finally ended in December of that year, because their community became incorporated with the state of Iowa on this date in 1933. And that's Iowa Almanac for July 22nd. Follow us on Twitter, at Iowa Almanac. Until tomorrow, I'm Jeff Stein.
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0: 18th to the 17th. 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A winner will be randomly chosen on August 4th. 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
2: 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State baseball, of course, going on for the Newman Knights tonight. Newman and South Winneshiek. And the Knights open up the state tournament with a 9-4-1 over Ankeny Christian Academy on Monday. And South Winneshiek in the next game be Burlington Notre Dame 3-2 in the quarterfinals. The two teams met in the 2024 state quarterfinals. Newman picked up a 3-1 win on that game. Award-winning coverage of the Newman Knights and South Winneshiek here on KGLO and KGLOAM.com. Our pregame scheduled for a 6:40 start, 7 o'clock with the first pitch scheduled. The other one, a semifinal, will start at 4:30 this afternoon. The 8 seed Moravia will face the 5th seed Northland. Of course, if that game runs a little long and pushes back the start time of our game here with Newman, of course, we'll be on the air about 20 minutes before the first pitch. We'll keep you up to date on the KGLO News Facebook page with any changes in that. 2A quarterfinals in Carroll on Tuesday. Unity Christian over West Lyon 15-9. Durant over Roland Stroy 2-1. Cascade over Dyersville Beckman 2-1. And Pleasantville over Ridgeview 10-0 in 5 innings. Over in Cedar Rapids, where Monday was waterlogged with all the rain they got, but that's out of the forecast now. It's going to be a great rest of the state tournament over at Cedar Rapids. 3A quarterfinals wrapped up yesterday with North Polk beating Western Dubuque 7-6 in 10 innings. Danville Deception over Carlisle 11-1. MLC Floyd Valley over Cedar Rapids Xavier 4-2 in 9 innings. 4A quarterfinals started last night with Pleasant Valley over Johnston 6-4 and Sioux City East over Iowa City Liberty 6-5. 4A quarterfinals will resume today with 2-seed Indianola and 7-seed Southeast Polk at 11. The 3-seed Waukee and the 6-seed Valley at 1:30. And the 3A semifinals tonight, Wallert, North Polk, and MLC Floyd Valley and Assumption. Well, day two of state softball is in the books with championship games being set for later today after the completion of the double elimination portion of the tournament today. In 1A, the scores from Tuesday, Exarva Elkhorn Kimbleton Audubon beats West Monona 11-1, Edgewick Colesburg over Southeast Warren 8-5, Remsen St. Mary's over North Butler 7-6, North Butler eliminated, Clarksville over St. Edmund 5-4, Exarva Elkhorn Kimbleton Audubon over Southeast Warren 5-4, Southeast Warren eliminated. 2A scores, Grandview Christian survived a couple of elimination games. They beat Hinton 7-4 and Cardinal of Eldon 11-3. Cardinal lost earlier in the day to Regina of Iowa City 6-2. Logan Magnolia eliminated Durant 6-4. Wapsie Valley over Ridgeview 11-9. 3A score.

on over Southeast Warren. 5-4 Southeast Warren eliminated. 2A scores, Grandview Christian has survived a couple of elimination games. They beat Hinton 7-4 and Cardinal of Eldon 11-3. Cardinal lost earlier in the day to Regina of Iowa City 6-2. Logan Magnolia eliminated Durant 6-4. Wapsie Valley over Ridgeview 11-9. 3A scores.

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0: Sunny skies here at Radio Park, and we have a temperature of 59 degrees. Good morning. Here's a look at local news this hour from the KGLO Newsroom. I'm Bob Fisher. The Greater Mesa City Chamber of Commerce has been named one of the four winners of the Chamber of the Year Award presented by the Association of Chamber of Commerce Executives. The association is based in Alexandria, Virginia, with over 1,600 chambers of commerce and related business and economic development organizations as members, representing more than 9,000 professionals in the industry. The award is the most prestigious and competitive award in the chamber industry, recognizing excellence in operations, member service, and community leadership. Those honored with the designation have demonstrated organizational strength and impacted key community priorities, such as education, transportation, economic prosperity, and quality of life. The Greater Mason City Chamber was the Category 1 winner announced last night during an award show at the association's annual convention in New Orleans. A Bay City man accused of murder has entered a plea of not guilty. 75-year-old Stephen Stotts was charged with first-degree murder in connection with the death of 58-year-old Julie Helfrich sometime on June 5th or June 6th at his home at 628 3rd Northeast. Police were called to the residence on the morning of June 6th for a welfare check, where on arrival, they found Helfrich dead and determined that she did not die from natural causes. A couple of hours later, officers performed a traffic stop on the 400 block of 7th Street Southwest and took Stotts into custody. Prosecutors, in filing formal trial information in Sargento County District Court last week, stated that Stotts committed the murder, having malice aforethought and premeditation. Stotts' arraignment hearing was scheduled for July 27th, but court records show he filed a written plea of not guilty on Monday. District Judge Blake Dorman has set his trial to start on October 6th. Stotts continues to be held in the Sargento County Jail on $750,000 cash-only bond. A Cedar Falls woman charged with stealing $100,000 left to different organizations in Belmont has pleaded not guilty. A criminal complaint filed by the Belmont Police Department says 70-year-old Pamela Rogers was appointed as the executor of the estate belonging to Janet Mintz in February 2017, with Mintz passing away on April 2nd of that year. Police say Rogers was to distribute $49,310 apiece to the Trinity Lutheran Church in Belmont, as well as to the Belmont Area Arts Council. According to the criminal complaint, neither beneficiary had received any money as of August 11, 2025. The complaint says through a photo interview on May 30th of this year, Rogers allegedly admitted that she used the money for personal use. Rogers allegedly testified in court on October 1st of last year that she admitted to using estate funds for personal and family expenditures. Rogers was charged with first-degree theft, a Class C felony, punishable by 10 years in prison. Her arraignment hearing was scheduled for Wednesday, but court records show she pleaded not guilty last week to the charge. Her trial is scheduled for October 6th in Wright County District Court. A plea change hearing has been scheduled for one of the four people charged with breaking into a Goodell Inc. production facility, stealing copper wire from inside and outside of the building. 46-year-old Brett Freeberg of Charles City, 43-year-old Dustin DeVries of Grafton, 39-year-old Corey Peterson of Charles City, and 28-year-old Madison Clay of Cresco were all charged last August after multiple break-ins between January and April of last year to the Sparbo facility, stealing copper wire and other goods at a value of over $10,000. All four were charged with ongoing criminal conduct, a Class B felony, punishable by 25 years in prison, as well as first-degree criminal mischief and first-degree theft, each Class C felonies. Freeberg, Peterson, and DeVries faced three additional charges of third-degree burglary, while Clay was charged with one additional charge of third-degree burglary. DeVries was supposed to stand trial this week on the charges, but Hancock County court records show that a plea change hearing has been scheduled for August 4th. Freeberg pleaded guilty late in November to the first-degree theft charge, with all other charges being dismissed, and received a 10-year suspended sentence and was placed on 5 years probation. Clay previously pleaded guilty to one count of secondary theft, with all other charges being dismissed, and was sentenced last month to 3 years probation. Peterson last month pleaded guilty to first-degree theft and third-degree burglary. Prosecutors are recommending a suspended sentence when he's sentenced on August 4th. State Auditor Rob Sands' office Tuesday released an agreed-upon procedures report on the City of Missouri that details 11 findings that the office would like to see corrected related to the receipt and disbursements of taxpayer funds. The report covers the time period from July 1st, 2024 to June 30th, 2025. It addresses issues such as a lack of segregation of duties, the lack of library bank account reconciliations, the lack of utility reconciliations, disbursements exceeding budgeted amounts, and dual compensation to city officials. The dual compensation issues include a city council member being paid $638 for maintenance work and Mayor Richard Miller being paid $1,283 for maintenance, mowing, and utility work. The audit says Iowa Code prohibits elected city officials from receiving compensation as a city employee. The auditor's office says the city should consult legal counsel to determine the disposition of the matter. including seeking reimbursement for the $1,921 improperly paid to city officials. The auditor's office says the issues regarding the library should be remedied by establishing procedures to ensure bank reconciliations are prepared monthly and variances, if any, are reviewed and resolved timely. City should establish procedures to ensure the receipts and disbursements of the library are recorded in a timely manner. The auditor's office says the city and the library should also review their control procedures to obtain the maximum internal control possible using available staff, including elected officials. You can see the full copy of the state auditor's report by heading to the story at KGLOAM.com. City Council Mason City last night approved hiring a new operations manager for the city's Southbridge Mall. Council approved Madison Nelson for the position. That'll become vacant following the retirement of longtime manager Cindy Boonder. The city's director of Parks, Recreation, and Facilities, Brian Pauley, emphasized during last night's meeting that it's not a new position. He believes Nelson's the right choice to lead the mall into the future.
1: The mall is kind of that dirty swear word, I guess, as we want to say throughout America. My goal, maybe in 5 years, and maybe I have my head in the sky, but we're going to call it Southbridge. And this is a Southbridge, and it's a community gathering space. And that's one thing that I think Madison has, her connections to this town, her connections to the organizations from the past and current that she has done with Ride on the Park, the Farmers Market, Mason City School Board, all of these connections and how her passion for that, I do think we can get there.
0: Pauley says Nelson have a number of projects to tackle when she starts her new job. The city council also approved the hiring of Brian McHenry as the multi-purpose arena's new arena ice maintenance technician. Pauley says the move comes after the restructuring of leases at the arena and Mason City Youth Hockey no longer being in charge of ice maintenance. Says having someone be in charge of management in the arena, someone in McHenry's position, will be a benefit. For the second time in less than a year, Decorah city leaders have voted down an ordinance that would have made it a sanctuary city. City Council defeated the so-called separation ordinance at a meeting on Monday night. A group of citizens has continuously pressed for Decorah to end cooperation with ICE agents, which would go against state law. Decorah resident Joshua Rattel Khan says they understand the ordinance could result in a court battle.
2: We are asking you to pass it anyways because we believe that this law is unjust and we believe that this community has a responsibility to say so loud and clear.
0: Council members say they're not willing to risk legal consequences of the loss of state funding. The ordinance did not receive a single vote in favor. Meanwhile, the eastern Iowa town of Palo near Cedar Rapids is setting down clear rules for data centers, but it's less clear if the community will be getting one. Palo leaders passed a contested data center ordinance on Monday night. Google's been in talks with Palo and Lane County about developing a data center near the soon-to-be-resurrected Duane Arnold nuclear plant. Palo Councilmember Eric Van Kerkhove says the ordinance empowers the city.
3: This ordinance gives Palo the ability to set the terms and ensure that any development, if it moves forward, does so under rules written by Palo for Palo.
0: The site in unincorporated Lane County could be annexed into Palo city limits. Mayor Brian Bush says the city won't initiate annexation. Bush says they consider it if Google makes the request. Lane County has an 18-month data center moratorium, but it's considering an exemption for data centers that are accessories to nuclear plants. Talks are underway in Mexico City to renew what's known as the USMCA, the U.S.-Mexico-Canada Agreement. Iowa Senator Trick Risley says he strongly favors maintaining the important trade relationship with our neighbors.
4: The three countries of North America are almost a unified economy and ought to stay that way and do everything within USMCA. And I think the USMCA should be extended.
0: And he says it's vital and it should be renewed as is. Editor report indicates the number of Iowans seeking abortions and abortion pills from out-of-state providers has increased since the law banning most abortions in Iowa took effect in late July 2024. Isaac Maddow-Zivit is with the Guttmacher Institute and says in 2023, the year before the ban went into effect, around 1,100 Iowans traveled out of state for care. In 2024, that number doubled to 2,400. Iowa's 2024 law bans most abortions after cardiac activity can be detected, which is around the sixth week of a pregnancy. There are limited exceptions for rape, incest, life of the mother, and fetal abnormalities. 2025 was the first full year the law was in effect. And the report tracked how many Iowans were prescribed pills for an abortion.
5: In 2025, around two-thirds of the abortions occurring in Iowa were via telehealth. which is an increase from 2024 and a big increase from 2023.
0: And Iowa law that took effect July 1st requires those seeking medication for an abortion in Iowa to see a provider in person, and the pills must be dispensed at a medical center in Iowa. States like Illinois and Minnesota have so-called shield laws that allow providers there to prescribe abortion pills for patients who live in Iowa and other states with dispensing restrictions. That's a look at local news this hour. From the KGLO Newsroom, I'm Bob Fisher reporting. Funeral announcements and weather are on your way next.
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0: Weeknights at 9 on KGLO. And it's time for a look at funeral announcements here on KGLO, brought to you as a courtesy of Major Erickson Funeral Home in Mason City. Providing families with a lasting tribute to someone they've lost. Trust Major Erickson Funeral Home, honoring loved ones since 1863. Diane Butterzek, 54, Mason City, passed away on Monday at her home under hospice care. Following a courageous battle with cancer, funeral services 10:30 this Saturday at the Hogan Brewer Moore Clinical Chapel in Mason City. Visitation 4 to 7 on Friday at Hogan Brewer Moore Clinical Chapel will continue 1 hour prior to the service on Saturday. David Allen Clark, 83, of Mason City, passed away peacefully on Sunday at the Concord Care Center in Garner. Funeral service 11:30 on Monday, July 27th, this coming Monday at Hogan Brewer Moore Clinical Chapel in Mason City. Visitation will take place 1 hour prior to the service beginning at 10:30. Betty Jane Peralta passed away last Wednesday at the Lutheran Retirement Home in Northwood. Celebration of life 4 to 6 on Tuesday, August 4th at the Ward Vance Lake Colonial Chapel in Clear Lake for Betty Jane Peralta, 72, who passed away last Wednesday. Crystal Marie Field passed away on June 14th at the age of 100. Celebration of life taking place this Saturday, July 25th, for the time of sharing beginning at 11 a.m., followed by a visitation until 1 at the Lakeview Room at in Clear Lake, Ward Vance Lake, in charge of the arrangement.

0: arrangements. Catherine Sue, Kathy Miller, 74, Cedar Falls, formerly of Garner, passed away on Sunday at Mercy North Iowa in Mason City, following a courageous journey with cancer. Funeral service, 10:30 this Friday at the Hogan Berber War Colonial Chapel in Mason City. Visitation 5 to 7 on Thursday evening at the funeral home will continue 1 hour prior to the service on Friday. That is a look at funeral announcements here on KGLO at this hour. Funeral announcements brought to you as a courtesy of Major Erickson Funeral Home in Mason City. We'll look at weather next here on KGLO.
1: Major Erickson Funeral Home in Mason City. So much has changed over the years, but one thing has not. The commitment to provide families with a lasting tribute to someone they've lost. 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
0: 823, taking a look at the forecast for Mason City. Clear Lake, all the doors set to Iowa. It will be cooler the next few days and then warm up again as we head into the weekend and beyond. 74 only for a high today with a partly cloudy sky. Winds on the north at around 5, mostly clear tonight. 51 for a low, southeast winds at around 5. Partly cloudy tomorrow with a high 78. South winds at around 5. Thursday night, cloudy, a low 58. Friday, partly cloudy with a high 78. And then it gets warmer, 87 for a high. Partly cloudy skies on Saturday, 92 both Sunday and Monday with mostly clear skies. Now, Sunday night, we might see a slight chance for a scattered storm move in. Low of 69 both on Saturday night and Sunday night. Looking ahead, once again, Monday, 92 for a high. Monday night, 65 for a low under mostly clear sky and 86 for a high on Tuesday. In Mason City, a north wind at 3, relative humidity at 89%, and the barometric pressure is at 30.13, and that is on the rise. Partly sunny, and we're at 59 degrees here at your hometown news station, AM 1300 KGLO, where it's time for Managing for Profit from Brownfield.
9: An Ohio-based soybean pathologist says soybean cyst nematode can rob yields all year long, and producers shouldn't wait to start scouting. I'm Erin Anderson, and this is Managing for Profit on Brownfield. Horacio Lopez-Nicora with Ohio State University Extension says SCN can cause significant yield reductions without any visible symptoms. We'll find out more.

0: right after this on Brown Fields.
1: Protecting soybean yields this season. Bruce Stewart, technical service manager with FMC, tells Brownfield producers should be on the lookout.
2: It'll be a pretty high year of insect pressure in soybeans this year just because we're having so much late planted soybeans.
1: Stewart says farmers are looking for efficient one-pass products to control multiple pests, and Elevist can maximize return on investment.
2: It does hit the caterpillars like soybean podworms, green clover worms, soybean loopers. It also has some activity on stink bugs, very effective against grasshoppers and also very effective against Japanese beetle if you have those. Kind of bringing both of those together in one product really makes sense and hits on those three components about being broad spectrum, good knockdown, and then also that residual performance.
1: To learn more, visit your FMC retailer or elevist.ag.fmc.com.
3: Elevest is a restricted use pesticide.
0: The soybean pathologist says farmers should continue to scout for soybean cyst nematode throughout the season. Horacio Lopez-Nicora with OSU Extension says SCN can cause significant yield reductions without any visible symptoms.
4: This is a soil-borne pathogen. Once it is introduced, it is very unlikely that we are going to eradicate. The nematode is robbing yield, and it does so throughout the season. At the end of the season, they go dormant, and they have mechanisms that allow them to survive during the winter.
0: He tells Brownfield, taking a soil sample is one of the best ways to detect the disease. The Ohio Soybean Council and OSU Extension are offering free SCN soil testing for two soil samples to be sent into Lopez Nicora's lab.
4: We walk the fields, especially in fields that we know have been infested by soybean cyst nematode, and we know maybe we had high levels in previous year. Maybe we are assessing if some of our management strategies are working well. We can go and actually pull very gently some root system and see the females attached to the root. It really gives an idea of, is my treatment working? And you have that entire year to make decisions in terms of what cultivars you are going to plant.
0: Lopez Nicora says testing now can help producers make better management decisions for next year.
4: Populations of nematodes will hatch and will try to go and find soybean, but population will further be reduced. That's where we are going to experience less yield reduction. We're going downhill to harvest in October, November. We want to get our field harvest. We have yield maps that also will allow us to guide us where can we collect a soil sample. So for example, we harvest our field, we have our yield map, and we identify low yielding spots. And these low yielding spots have been consistently observed during past years. That's where I want to go and collect soil samples to verify if I have soybean cyst nematode at what level.
0: He says utilizing the SCN Profit Checker calculator through the SCN Coalition can help farmers evaluate the potential yield loss for that field. I'm Erin Anderson, and this is Managing for Profit on Brown.
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11: ABC News, I'm Sherry Preston. President Trump has just announced that for every ship that Iran targets in the Strait of Hormuz, the United States will destroy an Iranian bridge or power plant. This comes after the 11th straight night of American attacks on Iranian targets. The president this morning will attend the dignified transfer of remains of soldiers killed in the Middle East. Tropical storm Bertha headed for a possible landfall in Louisiana. ABC chief meteorologist Ginger Zee says the storm could fall apart after a bit.
12: It's really those parishes south of New Orleans by 4 p.m. this afternoon for those gusts up to 40 miles per hour. And then it goes to barely anything by the time it gets to Texas because it really dies out. So it remains a tropical storm, makes landfall later this afternoon or tonight, then hugs just south of Lake Charles before just becoming a low pressure system into Texas this weekend.
11: The cyclosporiasis outbreak linked to tainted lettuce could be at over 11,000 cases in 41 states. 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
8: It is the Be Our Guest program brought to you by the Greater

0: and a future appearance by her on, if that's right, whether the first time this first year they were eligible after winning the award in 2022. But yeah, the Category 1 winner, Knott's last night. They had their annual convention for the Association of Chamber of Commerce Executives down in New Orleans last night, and the awards were passed out. So that convention goes on in New Orleans this week. Okay, that's all taken care of. We needed to definitely thank them, and once again, great organization here in Mason City helping everybody out, including our BR guest guest today, Desiree Fish from Phoenix Consulting, who we wish you good morning.
1: Good morning.
0: How are you today?
1: I'm good.
0: We were just talking before, and we're both glad that it's, I know I made the comment earlier, and somebody has already given me some grief on Facebook when I was talking with Pete Helmstead with the DOT about the weather conditions changing. For some reason, I said, you know, bring on winter. I'm just like, and then I thought, what am I talking about?
1: Right.
0: Well, I don't want winter.
1: Let's do fall first. Let's get some cool air.
0: That's the way I corrected myself.
1: Yeah.
0: I'm like, let's do mid-fall before
1: yes,
0: we get to
1: yes.
0: the winter. But Desiree, you're a native around here, right?
1: Yes. Yep. I've been around Mason City, Clear Lake my whole life, Rockwell, surrounding areas.
0: Graduated from West Fork?
1: Yes.
0: All right. And then now you've had this business, Phoenix Consulting, for a couple of years?
1: Yep. I started it back in 2023, and at the beginning of the year, I decided this year was the year I'm going to go do all the things that I have been not, you know, confident enough to do previously.
0: Right.
1: So,
0: well, talk about what is Phoenix Consulting?
1: Yes. So Phoenix Consulting is a business operations consulting business that I started. And we focus on a couple of different things for people. One of those things is ghostwriting, which is basically I would do the writing work for somebody and they get all the credit for it. We do customized training programs where I would go in and establish a training process for a specific business, and everything would be built around that business and how they operate. And then we do leadership development, which is basically just one-on-one with either me and an employee, or even if it's not through an employment, just me and another person, just working through some of those things that might be holding them back from getting to the next where they want to go. And then just business analytics, where I just come in and look at to see how your business is operating and what's potentially holding that business back from achieving the next level.
0: Well, let's break down some of those things that you mentioned here, and maybe some people, you know, they may hear ghostwriting, and of course, some people may even hear social media and be like, I don't know about any of that stuff.
1: Yes.
0: Ghostwriting, obviously, we're dealing with social media, trying to get a message out.
1: Mm-hmm.
0: And obviously, you have some methods that, like I say, just being able to do it for someone and trying to promote their business or efforts in
1: yes.
0: a better way.
1: Yep. Everything would be written in their voice. It wouldn't be written in mine trying to be them. It would be, you know, me writing in their voice and not someone else's voice. That goes for social media and like newsletters and landing pages and then like technical writing for businesses who need training manuals or user manuals and stuff like that.
0: And I'll probably do this off and on through our conversation. What's a landing page?
1: A landing page is like a website, but you drive traffic to them in hopes of capturing somebody's email. So it's almost like a digital sales funnel.
0: Sure. Newsletters, and that's something that we've seen throughout time with the evolution of email. And what are some of the things when people are thinking about maybe if they want to have a newsletter that they're distributing, what kind of things would be included in those newsletters?
1: It just depends on the person, but really what it is there is a way to automate the newsletters, and so you can write the content and then have it, you write it once, and then through the automation that you can set up with like the landing pages and stuff like that, it will automatically deliver to someone's email. And so then that way you don't have to go in and draft the newsletter every single time and then go in and select this group of people and send it physically. You just write it once and you set it up so that it automatically delivers to them at a specific time that you determine.
0: Sure. Well, that's, something that people need to think about.
1: Right.
0: Ghostwriting, obviously, as you kind of mentioned, with what we just talked about, mm-hmm. too. I mean, some people write things great. Some people try to put their thoughts down into words, and sometimes it just doesn't come out right, does it?
1: Right. Yep. I've been there.
0: Customized training programs. What kind of training might you be talking about?
1: Really just any sort of training. So most of most of what I had done previously in previous employment was training for, like, operational training. And so, like, a new

0: employee would start, and I would be the person that would train them on how to, you know, we'd go through the employee manual, we'd go through the handbook, and then they would basically, we'd be hip to hip, and so then I would train them on how to do the operations behind, you know, whatever it was that we were doing within the business. And I helped build those programs and implement those programs, and so it's one of those things that it's a structure, it's a framework that can be applied to any business, not just franchises.
1: And with that and leadership development, that's something, you know, as you kind of alluded to, you have some experience with in the past with a couple of local businesses.
0: Yes.
1: Right?
0: Yep. Because before this, I was at Cabin Coffee, where I had started. I started off as a barista, just as everybody else, and then throughout the years, I became their head trainer and their franchise trainer. I did a lot of their development stuff. A lot of their training, we created a certified trainers program, which was training trainers on how to train,
1: right.
0: And a bunch of different things. And so it's something, like I said, it's like a framework that can be applied to any business, not just a franchise or not just Cabin Coffee or Buffalo Wild Wings, which is where I was before.
1: Right.
0: And yeah, it's just something that you can take and you can mold it and shape it however you need to and make it your own.
1: Talk about business analytics and what that all entails.
0: I know this word, nobody likes the word audit, but it's basically I would come in and quote unquote audit your business.
1: Right.
0: Nothing scary. I'm not like looking at your finances or anything like that. Just operations and seeing how things work. You know, how is your communication, your chain of communication? Is there a plug somewhere where communication is not traveling up or down, and what's going on there? Why is that happening? Or, you know, are we actually working efficiently, or are we just saying that we're working efficiently? So it's basically just I come in and I act like a shadow on the wall and just evaluate things to see how they're actually operating, you know?
1: There's no business that runs completely smooth, I'm guessing.
0: Right. And the biggest thing is, like, you can say that you do those things, but a lot of the time the problem is the lack of accountability and the lack of follow-up, you know? You can implement these customized training programs and the leadership development all you want, but if there's no accountability to reinforce what you're teaching and what you're learning, then it's just going to fall apart.
1: No, you've got a workshop coming up that some people might be interested in?
0: Yes, August 26th from 11 to 12:30 p.m. at the Greater Mason City Chamber of Commerce. I'm hosting a training blueprint workshop. It is free. We will go through the common mistakes that I see and how to fix them, and you'll walk away with an action plan on things you can start implementing that day or that week or that month, and kind of give you a better idea of, like, what's the problem I'm experiencing and how do I fix it?
1: What are some of the common mistakes?
0: Well, it's a loaded question. So when it comes to training, a lot of the mistakes I see, I like to call it the sink or swim method. A new employee starts and they just are expected to figure it out on their own. And that then turns into high turnover or employee disengagement because they're not happy. They don't feel like they're given the time of day to properly learn their job. And it just, you know, why would you want to stick around with that, you know? Employee and employer relationships are more important than we like to realize. You know, it is a relationship, and so it needs to be treated as a relationship. You know, it's a two-way street, not a one-way street. And so if you want employees to stay and be happy and engaged, then you need to work on how you are doing that.
1: That was free.
0: And yes.
1: Just the chamber office downtown.
0: Yep. So, I will be, the sign up form is live, so feel free to follow me on Facebook. It's just Phoenix Consulting. I will have that on there. I will probably post it on my website as well. The website is just a little bit of a mouth jumble. So just follow me on Facebook. I have the link to my website on there, and we'll have the form. There's only 25 spots available as of right now, so get your spot before it's gone.
1: Okay. And anything else you want to add before we let you go about your business?
0: I'm looking for clients.
1: Well, hopefully.
0: If anybody's interested.
1: Well, hopefully we'll get you a few here.
0: Yes, I sure hope so.
1: To this interview, and hopefully people can come down to that workshop that you're going to have and see a little bit more about your business and your services that you provide.
0: Absolutely.
1: All right. Well, I appreciate you joining us, and good luck with everything here.
0: Thank you.
1: I appreciate it. We'll look forward to visiting with you again sometime in the future.
0: So. All right.
1: Desiree Fish with Phoenix Consulting is our guest on the Be Our Guest program today here on KGLO, brought to you by the Greater Mason City Chamber of Commerce. As it's 8:43, we're coming up on here on KGLO. We've got a few things of business to take care of. We've got sports coming up here in a little bit. Stay tuned right here on your hometown news station, AM 1300 KGLO.
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15: 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Historians suggest there are three revolutions in American agriculture. The first, of course, the Industrial Revolution in the mid-1800s, when horse-powered machines replaced human energy. The second came around World War I, when gasoline-powered engines replaced horsepower, and when Henry Wallace introduced hybrid seed corn. The third revolution began in the late 1960s. Ag scientists developed the capacity to go inside the plant, reconfigure genetic codes that allowed plants to withstand excess heat, water, even insects. I'm Mark Oppold.
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1: 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As we're at 8:50. I don't want to say 9:50 yet. We need to wrap up the KGLO voting program before we move into the Dave Ramsey program. And, of course, pretty much a regular schedule here today on KGLO with state baseball later tonight. We'll have the Twins start things out on our night here on Wednesday night here, and we'll talk about a broadcast details in just a couple of moments. But the New Bedford Knights tonight here on KGLO. Of course, they'll face South Winnesheek in the Wally State Baseball Semifinals at Merchants Park in Carroll. The Knights opened up the state tournament with a 9-4 win over Ankeny Christian Academy. They're now 27-9 on the season. South Winnesheek beat Burlington Notre Dame 3-2 in their quarterfinal round contest on Monday. Newman and South Wynn met in the 2024 state quarterfinals. Newman picked up a 3-1 win in that game. Award-winning coverage of the Newman Knights in the South and South Winnesheek right here on KGLO and KGLOAM.com this evening. Now, the first pitch is scheduled for 7 o'clock. Our pregame show is scheduled to start at 6:40. Now, the first semifinal in 1A will be played at 4:30 this afternoon with the 8-seed Moravia facing the 5-seed North Lynn. Now, if that game would run late, of course, that would push our coverage back a little bit. We'll keep you up to date on the KGLO News Facebook page, and in case there's any change in our broadcast plans for tonight, if things get pushed back a little bit because of that first game. In Carroll yesterday was the 2A quarterfinals. Unity Christian beat West Lyon 15-9. Durant over Roland Stroy 2-1. Cascade over Dyersville Beckman 2-1. Pleasantville needed five innings to dispatch Ridgeview 10-0. Now 3A and 4A over in Cedar Rapids. The 3A quarterfinals got washed out for the most part on Monday. Dubuque Wallert won their game on Monday, the one that did get in. The second game of the quarterfinals got pushed from Monday night to yesterday morning with a suspended game. They were in the bottom of the first with North Polk and Western Dubuque. And that game got underway at 8:30 yesterday. Bowling resumed, and 10 innings later, the 10-inning game, we should say, for North Polk and Western Dubuque. Western Dubuque was up 6-4, heading to the bottom of the 10th. North Polk scores three, and they advance with a 7-6 win with a Exciting way to start out the day of play on Tuesday at Vets Memorial Stadium. It was Assumption of Davenport beating Carlisle's limited to 1-6 innings at MOC Floyd Valley. They needed extras. They went 9 innings with Cedar Rapids Xavier 4-2, and that closed out the 3A quarterfinals. Two of the 4A quarterfinals were played last night. The other two will be played this morning, or this afternoon, the daytime. Pleasant Valley beat Johnston 6-4. Sioux City East beat Iowa City Liberty 6-5. So the 4A quarters will have the 2-seed Indianola and the 7-seed Southeast Polk. First pitch at 11 o'clock this morning. The 1:30 game will have the 3-seed Waukee and the 6-seed Valley. The semifinals then tonight in 3A. It'll be Dubuque Wallard against North Polk in the 4:30 game. The 7 o'clock game will have MOC Floyd Valley and Assumption of Davenport. Well, yesterday was full of championship bracket side games, elimination games, as well as the finals will be set after today's play at the state softball tournament in Fort Dodge. And trying to walk through things with you here in 1A. Exire Elkhorn, Kimbleton Audubon, they beat West Monona in an elimination game 11-1. It was Edgewick Colesburg over Southeast Warren 8-5. Remsen St. Mary's eliminated North Butler with a 7-6 win. Clarksville legs Fort Dodge St. Edmund 5-4. And then Exire Elkhorn, Kimbleton Audubon came back and eliminated Southeast Warren by a score of 5-4. So today in 1A, it'll be St. Edmund against Remsen St. Mary's. Exire Elkhorn, Kimbleton Audubon will play Edgewick Colesburg. And I believe that'll be a spot for one of the spots for the finals. And then Clarksville will face either St. Edmund or Remsen St. Mary's in the 3 o'clock game. I believe the winner of that, if St. Edmund or Remsen St. Mary's wins that game, they would have to play again in 1A. 2A, it was Grandview Christian over Hinton 7-4 in elimination game. Regina over Cardinal of Eldon 6-2. Logan Magnolia beat Durant in elimination game 6-4. Wapsie Valley over Ridgeview 11-9. Grandview Christian an eliminated Cardinal with an 11-3 win. So today it's Logan Magnolia against Ridgeview, Grandview Christian against Regina, and then Wapsie Valley will face the winner of the Logan Magnolia and Ridgeview game. 3A, PCM beat West Liberty 7-0 in elimination game. One of the big games, Mount Vernon, the 4-seed. They knock off the top seed Williamsburg 5-1. Albia over West Delaware 8-3 in an elimination game. Dubuque Wallard over Van Meter 7-2. Then Williamsburg beat Prairie City of Monroe in an elimination game 4-2. So it'll be Albia against Van Meter. Williamsburg and Mount Vernon will meet again at 1 o'clock this afternoon. And Wallard will face the Albia Van Meter winner at 3:15. 4A, Burlington beat eliminated winners set 1-0. ADM over Western Dubuque 6-5. North Polk over Clear Creek Amana 7-4 in an elimination game. Carlisle over Fort Dodge 8-3, and Western Dubuque eliminated Burlington 5-2. So it'll be Fort Dodge against North Polk, ADM against Western Dubuque, and then Carlisle will face the Fort Dodge and North Polk winner. In 5A, it was Cedar Rapids Kennedy eliminating Pleasant Valley 7-1, Waukee Northwest over Dallas Center Grimes 4-1. Valley beat Dowling in the Battle of West Des Moines 6-5. Dowling eliminated in that one. Ankeny Centennial beat Southeast Polk 8-0, and Dallas Center Grimes over Cedar Rapids Kennedy. An elimination game 4-2, so it'll be Valley and Southeast Polk, followed by Waukee Northwest and Dallas Center Grimes, and then the 2-seed Ankeny Centennial will take on the Valley Southeast Polk winner. Minnesota Twins, game 2 of their 4-game series with the Cleveland Guardians. It was played last night. Let's get the report from Chris Annaberry.
16: Well, one night after watching the Guardians smash 7 home runs off the Twins, the ballgame Tuesday night at Progressive Field, much more like your classic Twins-Guardians meeting. Ryan Jeffers, a solo home run in the first inning, staking the Twins to an early lead. But the Guardians would get 2 runs in the third to take a 2-1 lead. Cleveland committed 2 errors on the same play, a comebacker off the bat of Royce Lewis, to gift the Twins the tying run in the fourth. And it was still a 2-2 ball game into the sixth inning. A leadoff double by pinch hitter Khalil Watson off Mike Paredes. And then he hit Travis Bazana before a base hit off the bat of Gabriel Arias loaded the bases. A sack fly from Austin Hedges made it a 3-2 game, and Taylor Rogers came in to face Petey Halpin, and it looked for all the world like he had popped him into a double play to keep it a one-run game. And this ball popped up. Shallow center. Now Bazana, because of the seal at third, it's fairly shallow. Buck coming in on it. Bazana's going to try him. The throw from Buxton, the tag from Jeffers, out at home plate. Bazana testing Buxton, and Byron throws him out at home. Still,
17: they're going to take a look at it.
16: They're going to look.
18: After review,
17: There is no violation of blocking. However, the runner is safe.
16: Yeah, Bazzana had engineered a double steal with Arias on the backside, had been safe with a great slide to the back of third to be in position to score on that shallow sack fly with another great slide at home plate. Truly a game of inches. Rogers would give up another run in the seventh on a little poof hit by Travis Bazzana on a check swing. Didn't give up a hard hit ball, but it still cost him a run. It was 5-2 in favor of Cleveland. The Twins would have their best chance in the seventh with two on and two out. A deep fly ball for Byron Buxton. But the Twins could not score as the deadly combination of Gattis and Smith at the back end of the bullpen go 7-up, 7-down to close this one out. Smith saves his league-high 29th, and the Guardians best the Twins by the final score of 5-2 on your home for Twins baseball.
1: So here's the plan for today and tomorrow for our broadcast schedule. Today we'll start with the Twins and the Guardians in their third game of the series. 5 o'clock pregame, 5:40 first pitch here on KGLO. We'll have as much of the game as we can get in as possible between the Twins and the Guardians. Once again, Newman and South Wedeshiek in the 1A state semifinals. It's scheduled for 7 o'clock. We'll see if that starts on time. Of course, depends on the how the first game of the 1A semifinals goes, which starts at 4:30, and sometimes that late game gets pushed back, or you get an extra inning game, or, of course, we remember Newman last year, or 2 years ago in the semifinals, they went 14 innings in their game. So that... once again, you get to this point, you're into some extra inning games. So our plan is to be out there at 6:40 with the pregame, 7 o'clock with the first pitch with Newman and Southwind here on KGLO. If that gets pushed back, we'll update details on the KGLO News Facebook page. Continue with the Twins and the Guardians. Maybe catch the back end of the broadcast. Twins and the Guardians tomorrow, 11:30 pregame, 12:10 first pitch here on KGLO. I'll be back with a midday report at 12:05 with local news, and we, of course, have Dave Ramsey coming up here from 9 to 11 after ABC News, and then Agriculture of America from 11 to noon here on your hometown news station, KGLO.
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19: From ABC News, I'm Sherry Preston. President Trump saying on social media this morning that for every ship shot at in the Strait of Hormuz, the U.S. will destroy one Iranian bridge or power plant. The warning coming after another wave of strikes overnight and after alerts were issued in Bahrain and Saudi Arabia. Today, the president attends the dignified transfer of remains at Dover Air Force Base for the four most recent soldiers killed in the war.
20: The wife of 30-year-old Sergeant Michael Swinton of North Carolina telling ABC News he was an amazing husband and father to his two young children. The father of 25-year-old First Lieutenant Tyler Feehan tells ABC, "Our hearts are shattered," calling his son and the others who were killed our heroes.
19: ABC's Martha Raddatz and Amon Jordan. This hour, the family of Nolan Wells is releasing the results of an independent autopsy conducted on the 18-year-old who died after attending a 4th of July boat excursion on one of Mississippi's barrier islands with friends. Family attorney Benjamin Crump.
21: Somebody saw something. Somebody knows something. There were almost 300, 400 people. Somebody knows something.
19: Police say Wells drowned. The autopsy by the family says the cause and manner of death are undetermined. Tropical storm Bertha taking aim at Louisiana's Gulf Coast. ABC's Victor Okendo in New Orleans.
22: We met residents preparing to secure their homes, loading up on sandbags. They have been through their share of storms in New Orleans. They tell us they'd rather be prepared than caught off guard. As Bertha approaches, some of those gusts could top 35 miles an hour. The heaviest of the rain will be south of us. Some areas could see 6 inches, and that could lead to flooding. We'll likely see some thunderstorms as well. 1 to 4 feet of storm surge is possible.
19: New data from the CDC shows a confirmed 4,173 lab-confirmed cases of cyclosporiasis. This is ABC News.
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0: E-bike sales are surging, but so are e-bike injuries.
2: One estimate puts the number of people hurt in e-bike accidents at 20,000 per year.
3: It's really disheartening.
2: Orthopedic trauma surgeon Hassan Mir sees it firsthand.
3: I'll spend a day operating on kids injured from e-bikes, and then on my way home from work, see more kids on e-bikes.
2: Riders aged 10 to 14 make up the largest percentage of e-bike injuries. When Dr. Mir sees those riders,
3: I wonder if that kid's going to be my next patient.
2: Jim Ryan, ABC News.
0: New Jersey says it has corrected a voter registration error that automatically registered thousands of non-citizens to vote. The announcement from Governor Mikey Sherrill drawing quick reaction from the White House. President Trump using it to further push his voting bill. ABC's Mary Bruce is at the White House with more on what the governor said.
4: She says officials became aware of this issue last week and that all 6,600 people are now being scrubbed from their voter rolls. And she is vowing that this will not happen again, saying when they find problems, they will fix them. All of this is coming as President Trump is amping up his unproven claims of widespread election fraud. The president quick to react to this news out of New Jersey, saying the episode underscores the need to pass his Save America Act, which of course is his bill requiring voter ID and proof of citizenship.
0: The Ebola outbreak in the Congo, the fastest spreading in history, has now killed 999 people, more than 730 other patients currently in isolation in hospitals. I'm Sherry Preston, ABC News.
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25: Sunshine mixed with clouds at times today, with daytime highs approaching 74. Northerly winds 5 to 10 miles per hour. Lows dip down to about 51. Tonight, clear skies. Sunshine mixed with clouds at times. Tomorrow, high temperatures reach up to 78. A mix of clouds and sunshine and dry. Friday and Saturday, upper 70s. Friday, upper 80s by Saturday. That's the weatherology forecast for AM 1300 KGLO. Currently, it's 60.
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0: Welcome back to the Ramsey Show here in the Fairwinds Credit Union studio. Continuing on with the phone lines, we've got Amanda, who's in Tampa, just Tampa, Florida. I almost said Tampa Bay. Isn't it sometimes called that?
1: You know what? I forgot there was multiple.
0: Okay, well, we're just going to go with Tampa, Florida. Hey, Amanda, what's going on? Is it sometimes Tampa Bay?
2: Yeah, that's fine.
0: Just was checking my own, checking out my own brain there. Okay, how can we help today?
2: Yes, ma'am. First of all, I'm sorry for your loss. I saw your post this morning on Instagram. I left you a message, but sorry for your loss.
0: I'm a big fan.
2: I am almost done with your book, and I am such a big fan. So I'll make it brief. I have a question about an Alabama state tax issue. I believe there has been an error with my 2024 tax return. I worked remotely for a company based in Alabama, and I lived in Tampa. But the state says that I owe $1,100. I've tried to resolve it because I don't think the amount is correct, or I don't think that I owe them any tax because I've never physically worked in the state of Alabama. Mm-hmm. Should I just pay the $1,100, or just they're trying to garnish my wages now? So should I just
1: they is in the IRS?
2: Should I just say? Yeah.
1: Like so the, have you verified this debt? Have you actually logged into IRS.gov and checked for all the letters there?
2: I have, yes, and I have called and talked to

0: multiple people, and they all say the same thing. I did file the return, and they say that it shows in their system that I do owe because the company is based out of Alabama. So we just finished. I worked so hard to finish step one. It's crazy. And so now I'm like, do I just go ahead and use that money to pay off the, you know, that tax that they keep saying I do owe?
1: Did you prepare your taxes? Did somebody else?
0: I did. No, I did it myself on TurboTax.
1: I mean, you might have a tax professional take a look at it just to verify that there was an error, or say, no, this is actually exactly right. There's no error. I mean, that would be the best way to look at that, because George and I wouldn't be able to tell you just from sitting here. I'd want somebody to look at it. And if it turns out you do owe the money, then we can talk about, let's talk about that scenario. Let's pretend you run it by a tax professional and they say, sorry, Amanda, you owe this money. Let's talk about what a plan could look like for you to pay it.
0: Okay.
2: Have you checked with your employer? Checked with the accounting department there? What do they say?
0: So in 2024, it was reported that I had moved, which is true, because I lived in Alabama for like 2 months out of the beginning of 2024, and then we moved to Florida. And that was recorded. But it's a mess, because the old employer said that it has been reported, but when I try to call the state of Alabama, they said no, they didn't do that because it was reported that I'm residing in Alabama. So yeah, I'll probably get a tax person to look through it. But
2: well, I'm trying to figure out. I just think we need some facts here, because I'm wondering if they say, hey, well, those 2 months where you're going to owe taxes in Alabama, so you might owe taxes in two different states for that year because you did live there.
0: $18,000 a year. I'm a part-time employee. I have kids at home. I work from home, and there's no way I owe $1,100 in 2 months to the state of Alabama.
2: I mean, $500 a month for 2 months, that's not outrageous in taxes. Alabama has an individual income tax rate about 5%. So I'm just wondering, you know, I'm not here to defend the IRS, but I just wonder if maybe there is a legitimate tax owed and we just didn't understand the tax law. And that's where I would reach out, go to RamseySolutions.com and click on Tax Pro, and we'll connect you with a Ramsey Trusted Tax Pro to just look it all over and go, okay, here's the facts, here's what's not true, here's how to respond to the IRS before the deadline. That's what you want to do, is stay in communication, meet all the deadlines, document everything, and versus just going, well, I don't feel like I should pay it. That's the last thing you want to do.
1: And if you do find that you owe the money, and you have other debts, let it jump to the top of the list. Like, IRS debt is something that we don't want to fool around with, and that's definitely one that we want to knock out sooner than later. And until you find out otherwise, I'd start stacking up for this payment, knowing that it could possibly be coming down the pipe. All right, thank you so much for the call, Amanda. Let's go to Mason in Dayton, Ohio. Hey, Mason, how can we help?
3: Hey, guys. Yeah, thanks for taking my call. So my wife and I, we're both 26, just starting the process of realizing we're in a bad situation, trying to get out of it. So we have a lot of debt, but we have an investment home, and we're just curious if we should sell the rental property and get out of this hole, or put our nose down and kind of stay in the hole longer while keeping the investment property.
1: Interesting. So just tell us right off the bat, what do you owe on the rental and what's it worth?
3: Yeah, so we owe just right around $60,000, and it's worth around $160,000.
1: Okay, that's great. And you have are you and your wife also living in your own primary residence?
3: No, so we rent from actually a family member, my grandparents own the house that we are renting. So we're getting a pretty good deal on rent. It's more the location we want to be opposed to where the rental property is.
1: Got you. So you guys are renting. So how much other debt do you guys have?
3: We have, between student loans, cars, and bad credit card debt, around 78.
1: Okay, 78,000.
2: And what's your income, household?
3: Right around 95 to 100.
1: Is that including the rental or not?
3: No, not including the rental.
1: Okay.
2: What is that cash flow? What's the actual net profit per month?
3: About $600 a month, roughly.
2: Okay.
1: Is there ever any, is it in your plans to move into this house as your own at any point? Like, what was the plan with this rental?
3: Yeah, so the plan was for it always to be a rental. We actually lived in it for about a year, and it's just not in an area or neighborhood that we really wanted to live in and raise a family. We have two little kids.
1: Okay.
3: So my parents helped me buy it when I was in college, so it helped pay some bills and stuff while I was in college. I rented out while I was in college, got out of college, and didn't have money to buy another house. So I moved into it for a year, actually about 3 years, but got it fully in me and my wife's names a year ago. So that's kind of how we got there.
1: Understood. And now you're renting it again. And I guess my big question is, was the plan to be landlords, or did it just kind of happen by default?
3: It just kind of happened by default. I guess I like the idea of the income coming in, but we realized what kind of hole we've been in. So we finally put it all on paper, and we're like, wow, that's a bigger number than we thought. You know, you get those credit cards or a car that you can't afford. So now we're just like, how can we get out of this the quickest way possible?
1: Yeah.
2: The math just says, hey, we could get about $100,000 out right now, or we could take home our $7,000 a year. And it sounds correct. Like there's more urgency for you guys to get out of this situation that you're in versus, man, we love the extra $7,000.
1: We never set out to even be in this situation, which is
2: it's sort of landlord by default.
1: Yeah. I think that is a pretty clear decision.
3: Yeah, that's kind of what I was hoping to get some reformation. A lot of my family and stuff's in the real estate, and I know that you guys all preach, you know, it's a good way to make it extra income when you have the money. So
1: it is.
3: My thought was, is it better to put our nose to the grindstone and keep the rental and then we have it at the end, or start over fresh again once we get out of this big hole?
2: I don't think this rental is like the key to your whole wealth building scheme. I think the key is going to be getting out of debt, creating margin with your core income, that $100K. So I would sell it personally. I would get out of this, but I'd make sure to change the behavior along with it and not use it as a get out of jail free card.

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5: It'll be a pretty high year of insect pressure in soybeans this year just because we're having so much late planted soybeans.
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8: All right, George, let's go back to the phone lines. We have Karen there who's in Dallas, Texas. Hi, Karen.
9: Hi, Jade and George. Thank you so much for taking our call.
8: Yes, ma'am. How can we help?
9: So my husband and I both lost our jobs in May, and we want to know if it's okay to take this time to build the potential businesses that we have our eyes set on, or if we should go back and start looking for, you know, quote-unquote normal income.
8: Well, gosh, I'm sorry that you both lost your jobs. Did you work in the same place, or this was just a crazy coincidence?
9: Thank you. Yeah, we were working at the same place. I was laid off just after coming back from maternity leave, and his contract ended.
8: Oh, I'm so sorry. Do you have emergency funds? Do you have money set aside?
9: So we've been kind of working the baby steps, not as well as we should, but we do have our basic $1,000 emergency fund. And then on top of that, we have, I would say, our emergency fund plus the 3 to 6 months. It's okay. Just not all in the right place. So, and I actually got a severance of $12,000. So good. We started with that and just said that we would try to live off of this for maybe 3 months or so.
8: Do you guys have kids?
9: We do. We have two, you know, fresh babies. She's almost 5 months now. And then we have a 5-year-old.
8: Okay. So this is, this is a huge life change. Obviously, it's also a huge emergency. Hopefully it doesn't feel like a crisis, yeah, though, because you've got this money set aside. $12,000 severance, $1,000 baby step one. And how much would you say that the 6 month, 3 to 6 months fund is? How much money?
9: So our expenses on a monthly basis are about $3,000. And so we felt that 6 months was the safest bet. So we have $20,000 in a high yield savings account.
8: Right.
9: And then we have another $20,000 in a separate high yield savings account for a little bit more cushion. The goal is to try to start generating income from the businesses so we don't have to touch any of our savings. But how long do we do that before it becomes, you know, the UMB?
8: Well, tell us a little bit. Well, first, let me also ask, do you have any debt?
9: We do not have any debt, only the house.
8: Oh, excellent, excellent.
7: So you're sitting on about $53,000 in liquid cash.
9: Okay, that sounds
7: Is that what you're telling me?
9: I guess I haven't put it all together.
7: Sounds like you've used some of it the last 2 months to live. So it might be down to like in the 40 somewhere. But I would sit down tonight and understand, here's all the rations we have. And also, we need some urgency to get income in right now versus, let's just wait and pursue our passion project. Like, I would be feeling the fire right now of going, we got a baby, we got a 5-year-old, and we have no income. You're going to burn through those savings way faster than you think.
8: Did you already have a business that you'd started that you're just going to focus more on, or is this starting something from scratch?
9: So we've been noodling on it before, and it's kind of branches off of what we were doing prior. I luckily enough, we both actually have nailed down clients since losing our jobs. I got two clients, and so I have been able to generate about $2,000, which paid, you know, the mortgage. And then my husband is generating a couple photography clients, so it's not as much as we would like, but it's kind of working. The idea is that we don't want to go back to normal 9 to 5.

0: If we want to really, really make these work.
1: I respect
0: that.
1: So
0: we're just hoping to keep money coming in.
1: What are the two businesses? What is it? He's doing Photog. What are you doing?
0: Operations consulting. So before I was like an executive assistant operations manager. So now I am doing consultant for like, you know, small business owners, founders, consulting for their businesses, cleaning up their anything, you know, cleaning up their papers, inbox documentation.
1: Okay.
0: So many different things.
1: And what do you need to bring home every month to match what you guys were making before?
0: We were bringing in together, he was bringing in $3,600 bi-monthly. So twice a month, and I was bringing in about 24.
1: Bi-monthly.
0: So in total, I believe we were right around like 10, maybe 12K.
2: Yeah, I'm seeing 12K is what you guys were bringing in take home,
0: which is more than we needed. Yeah, that's what we were bringing in take home after taxes, which is more than we needed. Our expenses prior to losing our jobs were about $3,600, but we've since been able to get that down to $2,700 to just to stay in our home.
1: Oh boy. Okay. Well, we want to calculate beyond that because you got to live, right? You have to have a lifestyle that you enjoy. So if you said, hey, for us to obviously not just pay our bills, but just to kind of have a life and be able to invest a little bit and save a little bit and not just be bare minimum, what do you think that number is?
0: I would say about $3,500.
1: Okay.
0: That would take care of the home, and then we could invest a little bit as well. And
1: wow,
0: we do have actually $10,000 invested into a Betterment account. Sorry, I'm just pulling more out.
1: That's fine.
0: But we do have $10,000 in a Betterment. I wanted to ask, is that what Dave considers like good growth stock mutual funds? Does that count?
2: It depends on what it's invested in. My guess is it's in a taxable brokerage account that's non-retirement, and then you can buy anything within that. So you tell me what you invested in.
0: I actually don't know because I put it in the hands of the account because I didn't want to pick individually before.
2: Like you didn't, like a robo-advisor?
0: No, it wasn't.
2: What do you mean in the hands of the account?
0: Or robo-advisor. So Betterment is the platform, mm-hmm. And essentially I understood that they were investing it into the S&P 500.
2: Got
0: it. You know,
2: okay. So it's likely in some sort of index fund, which is – it's fairly close to a mutual fund that we talk about on the show, which is you want to diversify across, you know, different types of companies. So large cap, mid cap, small cap companies, and international. That's what we recommend. Your index fund is likely not as diversified. It's probably mostly large cap companies, but that's not a crisis right now.
1: Mm-hmm.
2: But I would not be investing until I had consistent income. Because you guys are still, you're not as safe as it feels. You're in a great spot. You've done an awesome job. No debt except the mortgage. You've got 40 grand sitting there to protect you. But I don't want it to give you a false sense of security either and get too comfortable.
1: Right.
0: I agree.
1: I want to say to you, I love businesses. I love small businesses. I love people who are like, I got to break out of the 9-to-5. I love that. I just want to know how consistent we are, because the best way to do that is having a consistent income while we build the business. And then once the business gets to a point to where it really is spitting off enough income for us to live our lives on, then we can transfer and do the business full time. So right now it does sound like you guys are in those that stage of, hey, we've got money coming in. It's still a little inconsistent. We're still trying to build the structure out, especially I haven't heard much on the photography side of things. For that reason, I think that you both probably should pick up two other jobs. Like, you should pick up another job. He should pick up another job. And the point is, hey, this is not our long-term play. This is just to get us some consistency while we build the thing that we really do want to do. And there's no shame in that game.
0: Yeah.
1: That is the way that it's done. Otherwise, you guys are going to be living hand-to-mouth. Like,
2: yeah, especially if you're both reliant on clients, that's kind of a scary situation versus one of you having a stable income and now you're out here trying to gather the clients. And if you have a bad month, it's not going to sink you guys. Was he doing photography before full time? What was he working in?
0: Just kind of freelancing. He was doing photography and he was working as a similar consultant office manager kind of deal. That said, we did, you know, think a similar thought, but we were concerned that maybe getting sucked back into the 9-to-5, you know how it just gets tiring, you know, and then you feel like you don't have time for yourself at the end of the day or time for the kids. So we were afraid that that would take away all of the momentum from the businesses. And the next thing you know, we look up and, it, you know, 2 years later, we're still just comfy in these 9-to-5.
1: Well, what you could do is you could split it and say something like, and this is just me looking at the numbers you've given me. It may be different. But I'd go, okay, so the person who has the biggest upside right now seems to be you. You can go out, you can get a couple clients and make $2,000 or $3,000, which is just shy of what it is that you need. So I'd say, okay, mm-hmm. given that information, husband, why don't you go out and get the stable job, or I hate to say stable, you go out and get a job that's going to bring in some consistent income. I'll go out and I'll build my thing over here. And once that gets solid, that will allow you to then go out and build your thing, right? We don't have to both do it simultaneously. You guys are young. You've got two babies. You've got time to build this. And I want you to. Please hear me say, I want you to do this. I just want you to do it in a way that's going to cause as little rocking of the boat and as little financial ups and downs as possible.
2: And entrepreneurship, self-employment, the first couple of years,
1: it ain't for the week.
2: It's not 20 hours a week with a bunch of flexibility. It's 80 hours a week.
1: Yeah.
2: And so I don't want you to get it twisted that this is going to be a walk in the park either going this way.

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3: 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Yes, put it down. You're going to live. When was the last time you looked someone in the eyes and felt seen and heard? We are wired to have deep, meaningful, and even fun relationships, not to stay glued to our phones, swiping right, swiping left, and thumbs down on everybody that we're mad at. And that's why I created Questions for Humans. 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

0: 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All right, Chris with a K is in Atlanta, Georgia. All right, Chris, how can we help today?
1: Hi there. I have a question about debt. I have a few different categories of debt, and I am trying to determine which to pay off first.
0: Okay, we can help.
1: Yes. So I have a mortgage payment. The mortgage I have left is about $190,000. My interest rate is 2.5 on that mortgage. For student loans, I have about $23,000 with the highest interest rate is 4.6. Mm-hmm. And then my car, I owe $16,000 with a 5.5% interest rate.
0: Okay. Anything else, or those three are it?
1: That is it. I luckily don't have any credit card debt.
0: Way to go. Okay. Well, first off, we tend to separate the debt by consumer debt versus mortgage debt. We don't touch the mortgage debt until a little bit further down in our steps of methodology. So how familiar are you with Ramsey? How long have you been listening?
1: I'm just an occasional listener, so not very much.
0: Okay. So for your benefit and for anybody else listening, we have a seven baby step program that we teach, and it helps people not only pay off debt, but long term, they're building wealth as well and doing all of the things that are necessary to do with your money. So part of that, baby step two, is the pay off your debt section of this methodology. And like I said, we break it up. Mortgage debt is not until baby step six. So today we're just looking at the student loans and the car payments. So that's the first answer to your question. And then within baby step two, what we do is the debt snowball method. A debt snowball method is when you list your debts from smallest to largest by balance. And so in your case, I know that you read off the interest rates, but we do it smallest to largest by balance because we find that over time, people are more willing to stick with the process and they're able to experience small wins quicker. And so for people who actually want to finish paying off their debt, studies show that the debt snowball method works best in order to do that. So you mentioned that the student loans were broken up. How many individual ones are there?
1: A mix of subsidized and

0: unsubsidized, mm-hmm. And there are six, and they all vary between $3,000 to $5,000. And I've been on a forbearance for the last several years since COVID mm-hmm. With the repayment plan, and so I need to change my payment plan, or I just need to pay off the debt.
1: Yeah.
0: So that's kind of what I'm curious about, especially because the car is less money, right? I owe less on the car. So are you suggesting I should pay off the car first and then the student loans?
1: No, I'm suggesting since the student loans, there's six of them, I would go through tonight and look at what the individual balances are. So you might have one for three, you might have one for eight, you might have one for seven, whatever those numbers are.
2: Did you say there are three to five total? Like 3,000, 3,000, 4,000, 5,000?
0: Yes. $23,000.
2: So if you use our Every Dollar Budgeting app, it'll list out the debts from smallest to largest for you, and that will give you your next step. So you're going to make minimum payments on all of the debts, but that smallest balance, that $3,000 student loan, that's the one you're going to throw extra money at. And once that's knocked out, you free up that payment. Now you apply that newfound payment to the next smallest debt. And so that's how the snowball starts to gain traction, and that momentum, like Jade talked about, is what actually causes people to follow through with it, versus interest rate focused.
0: Got it.
1: Yeah. And then after that, I know it's probably tough for you because you're used to these student loans being on default. And so, or being on, you know,
2: forbearance.
1: Thank you. And so you're not paying the payment. And so you're probably thinking, oh, if I just pay off my car payment, that's more money that's being freed up. I totally understand that line of thinking. But psychologically, what George said is absolutely true. I use the debt snowball method to pay off $230,000 of student loans, but in a total $460,000 of debt. And I can tell you it really does work. George used it as well. And so that's what I would suggest. How much money do you bring home every month?
0: About $7,000 to $8,000.
2: Awesome.
0: Mm-hmm, yes. Okay. I have a good chunk of savings, too, which is why I thought maybe I could go ahead and pay off. I have about $60,000 in savings.
2: Oh, wait. You're telling me you could pay off all of your consumer debt today and have money left over?
0: Yes.
2: And we just spent 7 minutes walking you through this like it was going to be a whole ordeal?
1: Chris with a K, I'm mad that you told us this late.
2: Come on. You buried the lead and we thought you were broke.
0: Yes, no, I've done my savings, and I, you know, because they've been on forbearance, I haven't really thought about paying towards it.
2: Well,
0: and
2: you know, the interest has been accruing this whole time.
1: I know.
2: That's the scary part. You're going to look up and that balance has ballooned.
0: Yeah, that's what it is. And the income did, you know, start to increase a little bit in the last few years, which is why I'm in this position now to be able to pay some of that off.
1: Well, I'm glad you are.
2: So you're going to pay off all the debts today. Congratulations.
1: And
2: you're
1: debt-free.
2: And
1: you'll still have money left.
2: And you'll have 21 grand left. We're going to call that your emergency fund. You may want to add a little bit to it. We recommend 3 to 6 months of expenses.
1: That's baby seven.
2: So if you're a solo income earner, you may want to lead towards six. And so if your expenses are, let's say, 5 grand a month, 30 grand is 6 months. So you got 9 grand to go, and you'll save up 3 grand a month for the next 3 months, and boom, by Christmas, you are completely debt-free with an emergency fund of 30 grand, and you're investing 15%. That's baby step four into retirement accounts. And if you just do this, I know it sounds like, oh, should I let go of the savings? Oh, should I focus on the... If you just trust us on this one, this is a trust me, bro situation, you will be in a very different place mentally, emotionally, financially. When you don't owe anyone money, you've got a pile of money in the bank, and you're building toward the future.
1: Yeah. I love a call like this where we find out that there's some cash that they're sitting on. But even if you're listening now and you're thinking, okay, I have debts, trust me, if you just start to think about this, think about, do you have money? Do you have stocks? Do you have money sitting in a brokerage account, non-retirement?
2: Things you could sell.
1: Are there things you could sell?
2: Vehicles, toys, recreational vehicles.
1: Yes. That's what George and I do. When you guys call in and tell us your list of debts, we're thinking, okay, what are the easiest ways that we can knock out money? And it's almost always, it's sitting in stocks, it's sitting in a brokerage account, or it's sitting in your vehicles if you're just willing to liquidate them and drive a hoopty for a while. And
2: even,
1: you would be surprised.
2: Even like pausing investing. If you're investing,
1: yeah,
2: you know, 5, 10%, and you pause that, that's money back in your paycheck.
1: Yes.
2: Or if you get a big refund, change
1: yes.
2: your withholding.
1: Yeah. Yes. Thank you, George. Changing your withholding. A lot of us got refund checks back from the IRS. If you take that amount and divide it by 12, you could essentially get that much money back in your paycheck if you just change your W-4 withholding.
2: That $3,600 refund, that's $300 a month you could have had in your paycheck.
1: Yeah, that's big money, big money. I love this. So just take a moment tonight, comb through your assets, comb through what you have, and you might find that getting debt-free is quicker than you think. All right, I love a social question, George. Yeah. How about we do it? This is Daryl from Facebook. He says, should gifted money received for a birthday be separate from household income and theirs to spend as they choose? Or should all income, regardless of its source, be considered household income?
2: Oh, brother. I love this.
1: Come on, you better spend that birthday card.
2: Say the quiet part out loud, Daryl. You're like, I want to keep this money for me.
1: Yeah, keep your wife's hands off of it. She's like...
2: Well, and the question is, like, where are we at financially? If we're in crippling debt and you got $100,
1: you may need to
2: throw it at the debt. But if you're in a decent spot financially and, you know, grandma gave you birthday money, like if my wife gets birthday money, I'm not like, hey, you know, I get a cut of that,
1: no,
2: right?
1: No, that's not right.
2: I should go towards the bills this month.
1: However, can I just tell you, this is like a real story. There were several years, my mother-in-law, Bubby, she would give us like, cards every year for our anniversary. She would give us Valentine's Day cards. I'd get a birthday card. I can tell you that money went to utilities many times when Sam and I were getting out of debt, or it went towards getting, you know, paying off a credit card balance or getting that current on something. So
2: I love it. You know, the receiver gets to choose how the blessing plays out.
1: I know, but it is kind of sad when you don't get to spend your birthday money on
2: what'd you buy? Electricity?
1: Does that count? Water.

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0: All right, our Ramsey Show scripture and quote of the day, Ecclesiastes 10:10 says, "If the axe is dull and its edge needs unsharpened, more strength is needed, but skill will bring success." John Wooden said, "Talent is God-given. Be humble. Fame is man-given. Be grateful. Conceit is self-given. Be careful."
1: Wow. I like that.
0: That's a foreboding. All right. Jenny is in Cincinnati, Ohio. Hey, Jenny. You're on the line.
2: Hi.
0: Hi. How can we help?
2: So me and my fiance are getting married in October. We've been together since high school. And he bought a house last June. And I'm not on it yet, obviously, because we're not married. But he got it through a VA loan, and the VA inspector missed a bunch of stuff. So our $150,000 home, we had to put $50,000 in so far.
0: Wow.
2: On repairs and maintenance, unfortunately. And last month, I got laid off from my job. And we're doing okay-ish. It's just, after I got laid off, we found out that all of our waste plumbing was still clay pipes, and okay, they collapsed.
0: Oh.
1: Oh, boy.
2: So that was another $30,000 we had to take out in debt for that.
1: How old is this house?
2: It was built in 1910.
1: Goodness gracious. Okay.
0: And this inspector really screwed you guys big time.
2: Yeah, which is what we've been told. But since being laid off, our pipe payments don't start till next month. And I've been applying like crazy daily, even to like entry-level fast food jobs, and I keep getting rejected. And I just want to know how to deal with the guilt and ways that I could help him out more, because I've been feeling really guilty. He assures me it's fine. He's pretty traditional, where he thinks that the man should take care of a majority of things anyway. But I come from a family that if you're a woman, you still have to make your own income, and you should feel financially secure on your own in case anything happens. So I'm feeling a lot of emotions, and I don't know exactly how to deal with that.
0: Mm. Well, I'm hearing two things. I want to get to the emotional part, but I also am thinking about this home inspection. And you can pursue a claim against a home inspection company. I don't know if you've looked into that, but I mean, if it's...
2: Yeah, sorry for interrupting.
0: Yeah, did you?
2: So, unfortunately, I can't do anything because I'm not on the house itself, the contract, the mortgage. But I keep telling him to pursue that because I can't do anything. If I could, I would be on the phone daily.
0: Why isn't
2: he? He's just... I love him. Very laid back person. It comes to stuff like that. He'd rather figure stuff out himself than
0: to the tune of $80,000.
2: Yes,
1: that's not a fun way to be chill, to just go into crippling debt and do nothing about it. So he's right in that this is his problem, not from a like traditional man standpoint. Because if that was the case, you guys wouldn't be living together before marriage. If he was like super old school that way, but this is his house, and so let's say you guys, God forbid, you broke up. And you put $50,000 of your own money into this house, you have no claim on this house.
2: Yeah.
1: And so that's the scary part. This is his problem to deal with, legally, financially. And you have your own problem. If you guys broke up, you have nowhere to live. And you have no income. And so you both have your own crises to deal with right now. And this is on him to figure out this financial aspect. Now, once you're married, you combine your lives. Now it's going to be your jobs together to clean up the mess and to get to a better spot financially. But right now, you both have your homework to do.
0: Mm-hmm. Now, what were you doing for work before you were fired or laid off?
2: I was an insurance agent. So I was the one that pushed him originally with the pipes happening. And I pushed him to look because he didn't know if he had any, like the extra stuff you add to your home insurance.
0: Mm-hmm.
2: He had no idea if he had any of that or not.
0: And
2: so
0: he
2: I'm
0: didn't.
2: Like, well, he did. Oh. But the clay pipes are considered wear and tear, which is not covered under most home insurance policies.
0: Sure.
1: Yeah, that insurance company didn't exist when those pipes were put in. So that's the hard part here is I would be going through that thing. I would upload my insurance documentation to AI and help me figure all this out.
0: Yes. Mm-hmm.
1: And do some due diligence here to figure out what we can go after, what we have to cover, what isn't covered.
2: Yes.
1: So that's part of this whole thing. But what is he making right now?
2: I believe he makes around $3,000 to $4,000 a paycheck.
1: And he gets paid twice a month or what?
2: Yes.
1: Okay. So he's making a great income, $6,000 to $7,000. Mm-hmm. And have you tried to get back into the insurance world?
2: Yes, it's just I'm having issues with, like, I just get rejection emails or I get ignored even if I try to reach out again.
1: Well, do you know people in the insurance world that you can contact personally versus just sort of a name and a digital stack?
2: Yes, I've tried to reach out, but most of the time they're just – so unfortunately with my company, the reason I got laid off is they got acquired by a bigger company, so they weeded out the old employees. And from what
1: kind of insurance were you selling?
2: It was life insurance and car insurance.
1: Okay. Because a lot of these jobs are commissioned. So it's not like they need to go pay you a whole bunch of money, right?
2: Mm-hmm. Yeah.
1: So I would be contacting every single person I know who's still in the insurance world, who's not tied to that company, and say, hey, are you guys hiring over there? What kind of positions? Can you give me a reference, a referral? That's how a lot of people get hired here at Ramsey, because we get thousands and thousands of applications, and the ones that pop to the top is because, well, Jade said he's awesome. You should look into him.
0: Yeah, that'd be my homework for you tonight, is I'd be compiling a list, and I wouldn't go to sleep tonight until I have at least 10 people on that list. Even if it's somebody that somebody else knows that can say, oh, my buddy has a friend, right? It's okay if you're one to two people away. It's just something that someone can say, oh, I know somebody or I know of somebody. That's going to be something that's really going to help you. That being said, don't stop applying. You know, you've got to get something. So keep applying. Keep looking for that in-between job to have something in the meantime, because I agree with you. You want to contribute, and I know that you're getting married, but today you want to contribute and you want to use your skills, and I think that you should. So keep working towards that. And I mean, my heart goes out to you, because I know that that's tough. It's not easy to lose a job, and it's not always easy to find a new job. So you do have your work cut out for you, but don't give up on that. And I do think that this also opens up an opportunity in your marriage to have some deeper conversations about expectations and how we're going to handle money and how we're going to handle things that pop up, right? Because this is an $80,000 deal here. We don't want to sleep on this. And we don't want to, you know, go easy on it because we're, quote unquote, chill.
1: Yeah, if this is what the next 40 years of marriage looks like, is he super passive and you're super frustrated, it's not going to bode well.
0: Mm-hmm.
1: And you guys have known each other a long time. So you know, here's the parts he probably will change or is willing to change, and here's where this is just who this guy is.
0: Mm-hmm.
1: And I love that about him, that he's so chill. And also, there's a downside to that. So some new conversations to have. But I would also look into just side gigs right now, Jenny. I know it's tough to kind of swallow the pride. I mean, you've done a great job just going, I'm going to apply to entry-level fast food. I'll do anything. I just want to have the, you know, that feeling of I'm producing, I'm adding some value here. And that might be, you know, delivering pizzas. I'd be going everywhere going, hey, are you guys hiring right now? I'd be driving around town looking for any hiring signs, and I'd walk in there as the best employee they've ever had.
0: Absolutely. George and I actually did a segment on side hustles on Friday. That episode aired on Monday. You can find it on our Ramsey Solutions YouTube. But people posted tons and tons of side hustles in the comments of what they're doing and what they're earning from it. One person said, and I'm not saying that you're going to go on to do this, but just for anybody who's looking, one person said that they do document review and they do it from home. They make $23
1: an hour. Wow.
0: Photography, if you have a special skill, I'm not saying it has to be photography. Even if you can watch kids or babysit kids or be a nanny, those are services that people will pay money for based off of your skill set, based off of your background check that you
1: That's
0: can do.
1: True. Yeah, and there's like a lot of apps and sites that make it easier. Like if you're going to watch kids or walk dogs, care.com.
0: Yes.
1: You can jump on there. Or if you're going to deliver, Instacart, Shipt, mm-hmm. DoorDash, all of these apps can help. Even finding side gigs like doing, you know, special events. They need people to help out and serve concessions, all kinds of things.
0: Yeah, that's right.
1: You just got to be looking for those opportunities.
0: That's correct. Well, George, that puts this one in the books. Remember, guys, there's ultimately only one way to financial peace, and that's to walk daily with the Prince of Peace, Christ Jesus.
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6: From ABC News, I'm Sherry Preston. President Trump has arrived at Dover Air Force Base, where he's attending the dignified transfer of remains of the four most recent service members who lost their lives in Iran. Just before leaving the White House, the president was asked what he'd say to the families.
7: All I'm going to say is we love you, we love your child, and that's what they are to them. They're their children. There's no games, no nothing. That's their child.
6: Secretary of State Marco Rubio in the Philippines for a summit of Southeast Asian countries says what's happening in the Gulf could easily happen in other parts of the world, which is why Iran must be stopped now.
8: If we create a precedent in the Middle East where a nation state can decide that they are going to control an international waterway, charge a toll, and if you don't pay them, blow up your ships, we have created a very dangerous precedent which will repeat itself in other parts of the world, including in this region.
6: The family of Nolan Wells has released independent autopsy results for the 18-year-old who died after a boat excursion with friends to a barrier island off Mississippi on the 4th of July. Family lawyer Ben Crump.
9: Cause of death undetermined, pending investigation.
6: Local law enforcement says Wells was suspected to have drowned. OpenAI CEO Sam Altman heads to Washington next week to discuss the next generation of artificial intelligence. As ABC's Jim Ryan reports, he's sure to get a lot of questions about the fact that the technology escaped its testing environment and went rogue recently.
10: At an AI-related startup called Hugging Face, someone realized last Friday the company had been hit by a cyber attack. It wasn't a foreign actor or a domestic terrorist that had breached its system and stolen login data. It was an OpenAI agent that had discovered vulnerabilities in Hugging Face's security and decided on its own to break in.
6: Tropical storm Bertha headed for landfall in Louisiana later today. You're listening to ABC News.
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6: More than 11,000, that's how many suspected and lab-confirmed cases of that parasitic bacteria are out there. ABC's Elizabeth Schulze says Taco Bell's voluntarily taken lettuce off its menus.
15: Other retailers that say they might have gotten that lettuce, for example, Jack in the Box said it removed lettuce. Taco Bell said it removed lettuce. We also know that food suppliers like Sysco, you know, Sysco and U.S. Foods, they distribute foods to hospitals and schools. They say they've also stopped delivering any of those foods that have been recalled.
6: It's back to court today for captured Venezuelan President Nicolas Maduro. ABC's Peter Haralambos will be in the courtroom.
16: Maduro and his wife Celia Flores last appeared in a courtroom in March, where their lawyers unsuccessfully pushed to have the case thrown out because the Treasury Department had blocked the Venezuelan government from paying for their defense lawyers. They've since withdrawn that motion after the Trump administration in April began allowing the Venezuelan government to cover their legal fees. The judge in the case has not yet scheduled a trial date. Peter Haralambos, ABC News.
6: Mexico has filed criminal complaints now with prosecutors' offices in eight states in the U.S. in connection with the deaths of Mexican nationals in ICE detention centers or during ICE operations. 14 Mexican nationals have died in ICE detention centers, and three others have died in ICE operations since May of last year, according to the Mexican government. Today is Prince George's 13th birthday, the palace releasing a new photo of the young prince on its social media pages. I'm Sherry Preston, ABC News.
17: When you first saw her, she was out walking her dog. 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
18: Sunshine mixed with clouds at times today, with daytime highs approaching 74. Northerly winds 5 to 10 miles per hour. Lows dip down to about 51. Tonight, clear skies. Sunshine mixed with clouds at times. Tomorrow, high temperatures reach up to 78. A mix of clouds and sunshine and dry. Friday and Saturday, upper 70s. Friday, upper 80s by Saturday. That's the weatherology forecast for AM 1300 KGLO. Currently, it's 64 degrees.
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1: Kevin Gene.
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8: I love this idea, Bill, and I'm going to speak on behalf of your kids and say they would love it too. 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
8: Nice. 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
7: About $5 million.
8: Fantastic. 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
9: Way to go, Bill.
8: And what is this, like, break that down for us. 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Do you have properties? Is it all retirement accounts?
7: It's basically all retirement accounts.
8: Fantastic. 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How much do you want to give, and do you want to give to something specific, like buy them a thing, or is it just here's money, do what you want with it?
7: You know, the last few years we've been giving them $10,000-$15,000 at Christmas, something extra, and we're probably going to kick that up a little bit more, maybe $20,000-$30,000 a year.
8: Wow. Awesome. Well, you can give, I mean, without even having to file a form with the IRS for gift tax, you can give each kid $38,000 between you and your wife.
7: What? Yes.
8: So you can at least give up to that amount if you want to do a straight cash gift. But I would, you know, talk to them about it and see, hey, what are the current needs? What could really help you guys out? Is it an experience? Do we just take them on a great cruise once a year internationally with the grandkids? Or do you want to just give them cash to help bolster savings or car replacement funds?
7: Okay, great. Yeah, we've been kind of talking about this, and you know, we've been fortunate in our lives, and we just don't want to wait till we die and have them both get a big pile of cash.
8: Yeah,
1: I love that.
8: Well, there's an old saying, you know, better to give with a warm hand than a cold one, and
1: That's a dark phrase.
8: It's dark, but I like the idea. You know, you want to see your kids thrive and enjoy this money while you're alive, versus, well, once they're in their 60s and I'm 95,
1: yeah, sure,
8: they'll get some inheritance to do what they want with. The best time is when your kids could use a leg up when they're raising young kids.
1: Yes.
8: Things are expensive. Daycare's expensive. Everything's expensive, especially for those in their, you know, right, 30s and 40s. So I love this idea of giving while you're alive. There's a great book, too, Bill, that will go into this. It's not a Ramsey book, but it'll help you think about this in a different way. It's called Die with Zero. Again, sounds very dramatic, but the idea is you don't need to go into the afterlife with $28 million if you don't want to.
1: Yeah.
8: You can spend it while you're alive.
1: I love that idea. A little bit of both is great. You know, there's an inheritance there when you pass away, but if you're able to give while everybody's alive and kicking and can enjoy it and in their youth, why
8: I mean,
1: not?
8: That's my plan, at least.
1: Yeah.
8: And my goal is
1: set kids,
8: them up so well to where they don't even want the inheritance. Like, we're good, man.
1: Yeah, yeah. I think the line is, you want them to still be productive human beings and feel,
8: yes,
1: like I'm not relying on this money to take the place of my own productivity.
8: If you give it to someone who is not managing money well, they're just going to manage more money terribly.
1: Mm-hmm. Yeah.
8: So you want to make sure, that's why I always ask, are they doing well? Are they,
1: yes,
8: you know, they're not in crippling debt and going further into it. Are they,
1: yes,
8: working full time? So there's some good pieces there to say, what's the work ethic like? What's the current family dynamic like before you just go hand a pile of money over?
1: I agree with that. Great question. Thank you so much, Bill, and well done. Next, we've got Marcia, who's in Tallahassee, Florida. Hey, Marcia, you're on the line.
9: Hi. Thanks for taking my call.
1: Yes, ma'am. How can we help?
9: Well, I have a couple of questions. I'm retired. I've been through some situations, but now I'm disabled, basically, and I'm dealing with a fixed income. But I do have some debt, and I'm trying to figure out how to get out of it. I'm following the plans that you guys set up. And I've been trying to put money away and paying off the credit cards that I have. But I still have, like, a personal loan. And I have some money saved. And I'm wondering if I should use that money to pay off some of these things and then just maybe start from scratch, even though my income is not going to change.
1: What is your income, your fixed income?
9: About $74,000, $75,000 a year.
1: Okay. What's that breakdown every month?
9: I have a mortgage, so take home, spending about $6,000 something.
1: About $6,000. Okay. And you mentioned some credit card debt. How much is credit card debt and how much is personal loan debt?
9: I have a $30,000 personal loan debt. I've paid it down to that. Then I have about $8,000 plus credit card, plus four cards.
1: Okay.
9: That I'm trying to pay off.
1: And there's no more debt? That's the only two?
9: Those
1: categories?
9: Are the only two, yeah.
1: Okay.
8: What's left on the mortgage?
9: I have $255 left on the mortgage.
8: $255?
9: I have a lot. Yeah, okay. I have some equity in there.
8: Are you living alone or do you have family?
9: I'm living alone.
8: Okay. And how old are you? I don't know if I missed that. I know you said you're retired.
9: Oh, I'm 63.
8: 63, okay. What's the nature of the disability?
9: Military.
8: Okay. Because I'm wondering, you know, do you have a skill set and experience where you could actually go make more than the disability is offering you to, if you wanted to get out of this thing faster?
9: I can't, no. Mobility-wise, I'm handicapped that way.
8: Okay.
1: Understood. Now, you did mention you had some money saved. How much non-retirement money do you have saved?
9: Well, But I have $20,000 in a like a mutual fund plus an IRA, and I have I'd say about $1,800 just like in regular savings.
1: Okay, so $1,800 in savings. Did you say the $20,000 was in the IRA?
9: It's in a mutual fund and IRA. I have about $5,000 in IRA.
0: Okay.
1: Okay. And the other's just in a mutual fund, a brokerage account?
9: Yes.
1: About $15,000?
9: Yes.
1: Okay. Okay, so you're right. There is some money at your disposal to kind of start cleaning some of this up. I would keep the $1,800 in savings. I'd probably drop it down to $1,000 and just keep that as a starter emergency fund. It's just there in case something pops up that is unexpected and you need a little buffer there that'll keep you from running to a credit card, right? But then that leaves you almost $16,000 that we can start. We can fully knock out the credit cards, right? We can knock out all 8,000 of those. And now you've got another 8,000 that you can throw towards these personal loans. And so you could begin to clear that out. Do you know off the top of your head what you were paying each month onto those credit cards to pay the minimums?
9: To pay the minimum, probably about $1,000 something.
1: Yeah. So if we reach over and pay off those credit cards today, essentially, now you've got $1,000 back in your month-to-month budget that you can put towards paying off the remainder of the private loans or personal loans.
9: Okay.
1: Now, let's get back to what George was saying, because I do wonder, you did mention that your mobility was down, but everything else seems to be intact. I would be curious, and it might just be something that fills up your, you know, personal time too, just to see what other skills, what other things that might interest you that you can do with your time, because it is important for all of us to do some sort of work that matters and have that sense of purpose every single morning. And obviously the benefit to that is we can make some money in the process. And in your case, it would really, really help, because I'll tell you, what I envision for you, Marcia, is to look up and have this mortgage paid off one day when you're ready to fully retire and when you've said, you know what, I'm just not working anymore, I'm hitting that age. I would love for that mortgage to be off of your plate. Have you thought about that?
9: Yes, I do. I do think about that.
8: I like this plan. Do you have, is this VA disability? What kind is it?
9: Yeah.
8: Okay. Because yeah. you should be able to work part-time with no earnings limit if you can do something that's not physical. And that could help speed this up if you're looking for ways. Otherwise, you're going to go at the current pace you are, try to bring your expenses as low as you can, but we can't pull the other lever, which is income.
1: Yeah, that's right.
8: So this is just going to take a while if we don't pull one of these other levers on the expense or income side. You just got to make the budget and go, all right, it's going to take a couple of years to get out of this thing.
1: The good news is you have that disability locked in.

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2: From ABC News, I'm Michelle Franzen. In Delaware, President Trump and Pentagon officials, along with families, attended the dignified transfer at Dover Air Base for all four U.S. service members killed in Iranian attacks last weekend. First Lieutenant Tyler James Feehan of Hawaii, Sergeant Angel Rampersad of New York, and Private Isabella Gonzalez of Texas, all killed in Iranian strikes at a U.S. base in Jordan. Sergeant Michael Swinton of North Carolina was killed in Iraq during a controlled detonation of a downed Iranian drone. President Trump, before attending the solemn military ritual, telling reporters what he would say to families.
3: All I'm going to say is we love you, we love your child, and that's what they are to them. They're their children. There's no games, no nothing. That's their child.
2: 18 U.S. service members have died since the war with Iran began February 28th. The U.S. military continues strikes against Iran now for an 11th straight day of renewed hostilities. Secretary of State Marco Rubio at the Asian Summit in Manila defending the ongoing war and says Iran wants to talk.
4: Iran has been reaching out to the United States, both directly and indirectly, to engage in talks about settling the differences with regards to what's happening in that part of the world. Unfortunately, so far, even though we have reached agreements, they have not kept their commitments.
2: In Mississippi, the family of Nolan Wells released findings from an independent autopsy. The teen died following a boat trip with friends July 4th weekend to Horn Island. His body found days later. Authorities say their preliminary investigation suggested Wells drowned. Wells family attorney Benjamin Crump reading the preliminary autopsy report at a briefing today.
5: Cause of death undetermined. Pending investigation.
2: Crump says the report also stated that Wells' body was missing the throat organ, which is a standard practice in autopsies, but could be needed here to investigate the cause of death. Tropical storm Bertha churning toward Gulf states. The storm expected to make landfall later today in southern Louisiana. 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
5: OpenAI confirms two of its advanced artificial intelligence models went rogue and attacked a digital library. ABC's Hannah Batah has more.
6: OpenAI says this happened during testing in a controlled environment, but the AI models managed to escape containment, connected to the internet, and hack the library of computer code. A startup called Hugging Face. OpenAI is calling it an unprecedented cyber incident, and they're now reinforcing safeguards.
5: OpenAI says it expects this kind of incident to become more common, but the company says it is enhancing its internal security. They're fast, quiet, and affordable, but as e-bike sales have surged, so have injuries related to those vehicles.
7: One estimate puts the number of people hurt in e-bike accidents at 20,000 per year.
8: It's really disheartening.
7: Orthopedic trauma surgeon Hassan Mir sees it firsthand.
8: I'll spend a day operating on kids injured from e-bikes, and then on my way home from work, see more kids on e-bikes.
7: Riders aged 10 to 14 make up the largest percentage of e-bike injuries. When Dr. Mir sees those riders,
8: I wonder if that kid's going to be my next patient.
7: Jim Ryan, ABC News.
5: The Apollo Gallery at the Louvre in Paris is back open to the public for the first time since last year's crown jewels heist. That's when thieves took less than 8 minutes to force their way through a window into the gallery and steal crown jewels valued at over $100 million. Security since then has been enhanced. Michelle Franzen, ABC News.
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9: Sunshine mixed with clouds at times today, with daytime highs approaching 74. Northerly winds 5 to 10 miles per hour. Lows dip down to about 51. Tonight, clear skies. Sunshine mixed with clouds at times. Tomorrow, high temperatures reach up to 78. A mix of clouds and sunshine and dry. Friday and Saturday, upper 70s. Friday, upper 80s by Saturday. That's the weatherology forecast for AM 1300 KGLO. Currently, it's 68 degrees.
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10: 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We've got a busy show lined up for you today. Coming up, we're going to talk a little bit about basis levels along the river. An article from Southern Ag today: when the river runs low, southern grain farmers tend to pay the most. We're going to talk about basis, barge freight rates, and more coming up in just a little bit. We're going to hear from Oklahoma Congressman Frank Lucas after the bottom of the hour. And everyone's been talking about this outbreak with lettuce across the country. And it sounds like that this has been traced back to a few different farms, potentially. We're going to get some updates on what is going on here with Marsha Brown from Politico. She'll join us later in the show. But let's get started and talk about the latest ag equipment sales numbers. Joining us now, Kurt Blades with the Association of Equipment Manufacturers. Kurt, good to have you back on the show with us, sir. How are you?
13: I am glad to be on here today. Thanks for having me.
10: You bet. You bet. All right, let's talk about the June numbers that we saw here, and I know these came out earlier in the month. What are we watching? Give us the top-line numbers to start, Kurt.
13: Well, I'll tell you, I sound like a little bit of a broken record from the last time we talked. We're continuing to see softness in the ag equipment market, kind of across the board, and June is continuation of that trend. We're down about 13.5% for the year of all tractors, and for the month of June, we actually saw a pretty significant decline of about 18% for all two-wheel drive, you know, tractors for the month of June. That's the good news. The even worse is you look at the articulated four-wheel drive tractors continue their downward trend, where we're down about 24% for the year and 30% for the month of those big four-wheel drive tractors. So it's pretty soft out there. I'm sure your audience knows that, as they're feeling the crunch of the farm economy right now, and they're seeing dealer lots and trying to make their trades. They recognize there's just not a lot of iron.

0: moving right now.
1: Well, not a lot of iron moving, and it makes someone wonder here, Kurt, and I know we've touched on this before. Does that slow down production of new equipment potentially at major ag equipment manufacturers, or do they try to do some things to move what's on the lots right now faster, so to speak? I mean, what are you hearing from industry folks behind the scenes?
0: Well, I mean, it is a delicate balance. I mean, the last thing you want is too much inventory, new or used, on a dealer lot, because that affects kind of the bottom line, the ability to get financing, all those types of things. So the good news is, and during this downturn, I've been speaking with all of our members, all the manufacturers. We kind of anticipated where this was, that this was coming for a couple of years, so planned ahead for it just enough. So the production is slowed a little bit to sort of meet where that supply is. In fact, I was at a major manufacturer 2 weeks ago, and they were taking this downturn as an opportunity to do some retooling and get ready for some new models. So those are the types of things that are happening, you know, right now, just to make sure that we don't have too much supply out there in the marketplace. And then, you know, you can't be a farmer without being a little bit optimistic and knowing that, you know, this too will pass. So, you know, as some of the certainty around agriculture comes back into light, you know, we'll be in a good spot to supply farmers with the tractors that they need, you know, as time goes on. But, you know, right now we anticipated the slowdown. I think we're kind of trying to do our best to meet that supply with where the demand is right now.
1: We're having a conversation with Kurt Blades from the Association of Equipment Manufacturers. I'm curious your thoughts on this, Kurt. We saw earlier in the week the U.S. announced 50% tariffs on Canada, dairy, autos, alcohol, et cetera, et cetera. We obviously know the USMCA is now in a yearly review period. The U.S. chose not to extend it. What are you hearing from folks in the ag equipment industry regarding USMCA? I know there's a lot of, you know, cross-border movement of components and products, et cetera. What's everyone saying right now?
0: Well, I'll tell you, the ag equipment market, like a lot of markets, has created an interdependent marketplace between U.S., Mexico, and Canada. And we've built all of our supply chains to be able to take advantage of the labor situations in different parts of the world and meet the needs. So when that's been disrupted over the last few years, first with NAFTA being in review and now USMCA, and now on a year-to-year basis, it really provides some uncertainty and it becomes difficult to plan ahead. We've been avid supporters of USMCA. We continue to be avid supporters of USMCA because that's how the supply chains have been built. Sometimes a machine will cross the border a few times before it becomes a final machine because that's where the labor is. That's where the factories are. So it's a bit of a challenge, and boy, we want some certainty in there because that's the relief that the farmers need to be able to have that cost relief and that certainty to be able to find those best possible machines as possible. So, you know, I hope we can find some resolve on these issues, and I hope we can find some permanence on USMCA with our most important trading neighbors of Mexico and Canada.
1: I couldn't agree more. We got a couple minutes left here. As we look here towards the second half of the year, it's safe to say we're, you know, thinking out here, crystal balling ahead. If we could see a bit of a rebound in commodity prices, things like that, could we see that in turn help boost the ag equipment sector potentially here in the months ahead, Kurt?
0: I think absolutely. In fact, I'm sitting here in Missouri on my family's farm, and talking with my brother-in-law who's running the farm, like, there's demand out there. We want to buy machines. We just got to make sure that the economics work out. And we're also just sort of pausing until there's more certainty. So if there's a little bit more certainty, I'm confident that farmers want to buy machines. They want to upgrade their equipment, but it's got to make sense for their business. So as that certainty comes into play, I fully expect these numbers to rebound.
1: Anything else you would mention or reiterate to folks here as they're looking at the ag equipment sector right now, Kurt?
0: I think the most important thing for us to think about as we're approaching harvest time and the summer hay baling season is just be safe out there on the road. You know, look twice before you turn left in the machine. And if you're not driving a machine, give those tractors a little bit more space as they're driving down the road. And let's all, this doesn't matter if we don't arrive home safely.
1: I couldn't agree more with that. It's a busy time of year coming up when we get those combines out there. And so you got to make sure that you need to be keeping a watchful eye on things. Kurt Blades with the Association of Equipment Manufacturers. Appreciate you checking in with us while you're traveling here this week. Thanks so much for the time, Kurt. And we'll look forward to talking to you again, I'm sure, in a couple of weeks. Thanks so much.
0: You bet. Thanks much.
1: 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And again, you know, to Kurt's points, we've seen a lot of equipment sitting on dealer lots and more right now, but we'll see if we can get a bit of an upturn as we move into the second half of the year. 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We'll be back with more on AOA right after this.
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10: Information America's farmers and ranchers need. 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
1: And we continue here on today's Agriculture of America, presented by Nutrien Ag Solutions. Recently, I saw an article come through Southern Ag Today, a great publication of university researchers with a lot of different topics that they share in daily articles. And one of those was, when the river runs low, southern grain farmers pay the most. Let's talk about this a bit. Talk barge freight rates, basis, all these different items that go into play here. Joining us now, he was one of the lead researchers on this. He's with the Department of Agricultural Economics and Agribusiness at the University of Arkansas. Joining us here today, Juan Zhang is with us here today. And Juan, thanks for being with us on Agriculture of America. Hope all is well.
9: Thank you for having me, Jesse. I'm excited to talk about my research here.
1: I would love to just start. Can you give us kind of the overview as we talk about barge freight rates and basis and more and why Southern growers are impacted the most? What's kind of the overarching theme that you found with your research?
9: So our research looks at what happens to local corn and soybean prices when low Mississippi River level make barge transportation more expensive. The main takeaway is that those additional transportation costs do not stay on the river. They are partly passed back to farmers through weaker local bases, and especially for southern farmers, because they don't have many other processing plants, or like for example, for corn, ethanol plants, and for soybean crushing plants. So they can only sell their grain to elevators. And so that's why they are facing much larger impact than the farmers in Upper Mississippi or like the North Corn Belt.
1: It seems, as I was reading through this, and it could be considered, it's one of those things where it's almost common sense, but to get it on paper, it reinforces it that the evidence seems to be there that when we have these barge freight shocks, it's passed back to farmers through weaker basis, if I'm saying that right.
9: Yeah.
1: Can you talk about some of that evidence a little bit and just how that all kind of laid out in your research?
9: So first, we studied the relationship between the barge freight rate and river level. So the river level goes down, the barge freight rate gonna increase because the barge cannot carry full load and they need to increase their barge freight rate to make money. And then the barge freight rate not only like paid by the elevators or the grain buyers, some of them pass back to the farmers through weaker grain bases.
1: I think what's interesting, too, is that when we see low water levels, and we've seen that in recent years in the Mississippi, that you would think, okay, southern farmers would be less impacted because they're closer to the Gulf versus northern farmers, potentially, farther upstream along Iowa, Illinois, Minnesota, et cetera, on the Mississippi. I found it interesting that southern farmers are impacted more than northern farmers. Maybe you could talk about some of the comparisons you found when you looked at northern farmers and basis levels tied in with this research.
9: Sorry. So for northern farmers, for example, Iowa, the major corn producing state, although they are far away from the Gulf, but they do have a lot of corn processing plants, ethanol plants, like I mentioned, ethanol plants. So there is strong domestic demand for the corn. So farmers, they can export their grain through the Gulf, but they can also sell their grain to the local processing plants. But for southern farmers, they don't have that many grain processing plants. I think, for example, in Arkansas, we only have one or two grain processing plants here. So they don't have many options. So the local competition is poor. And basically, the only way to sell their grain is to the elevators and exports through the Gulf.
1: We are talking about barge freight rates and more when the Mississippi River runs low here today on the show. We're talking with Juan Zhang from the University of Arkansas. And obviously, how do farmers manage their risk here? How do they protect themselves? My first thought is immediately looking at futures and options and things of that nature. And I know it could be a tough risk management conversation, but when you're faced with limited options in the South, I have to think that futures and options risk management type tools are really farmers' only defense, so to speak, against basis swings like this. I mean, what are your thoughts there?
9: So, for sure, of course, farmers cannot control river level or buy rate, but they can compare bids across buyers. They can consider nearby processor when available and use storage to avoid selling during the temporary transportation disruption. At a broader level, my answer is like reliable. Make sure they have reliable transportation infrastructure, or they have the strong local storage options.
1: Any other thoughts, any other insights you found with the research that you would share with folks here today, just as they're thinking about this, listening in? They might be in the South potentially, or maybe they're up in the North too, but any other thoughts you would share with folks or any other interesting insights you found with this research? I think we lost you just a little bit here. Let's see if we can refresh, and we'll try to get you back here. Juan, are you still with us? I think we lost you just a little bit.
9: I can hear you.
1: Okay, sorry. If you want to pick that up, any other interesting insights you would share with folks about your research?
9: So I would say this is, although the title of the Southern Ag Today paper is that Southern farmer pays the most, but I would say this is not only a Southern, this is not only an Arkansas problem or not a Mississippi problem. This is a broader problem for all the farmers along the river, especially for those who are really close to the river, who's really close to the river, because they rely heavily on the river and they pay the most. For example, in the most impacted region, the corn farmer is going to, if the barge freight rate increased by $1 per bushel, those farmers going to increase most, but corn farmers going to pay 70% of those, and soybean farmers going to pay 50% of those. And one interesting thing is that for soybeans, what matters most is their distance from the river. So the least impacted region is North Dakota, from they are far away from the river. Although Missouri River is in North Dakota, but the river port is far away from there. But for corn, local competition really matters more. Like the least impact region is Iowa, where they have lots of processing plants and lots of elevators there. So local competition can mitigate the impact of high barge freight rate.
1: Well, I know folks can read more about your research. We'll post links up to that Southern Ag Today article, as well as the work that you've done there at the University of Arkansas. And, you know, of course, we got about a minute left. Broadly, just the ag economy, when we see things like this playing into the current ag economy environment, I know, for instance, growers in the South, in Arkansas, continuing to struggle with this down economy. Any final thoughts you would share with folks here today?
9: You mean river or just in general?
1: I just meant in general, just with the current ag economy situation and the river, of course. What final thoughts would you share with folks here on the show today?
9: Well, I would say, just as I mentioned again and again, figure out more ways to sell your grain. You cannot only rely on one buyer, because if you only rely on the one buyer, he got all the market power and you got no space to catch or just avoid risk.
1: Well, we appreciate the insight and the conversation. Again, we're going to share the link to that article and more, so folks can take a look at it from Southern Ag Today. With that, we'll let you go. We're up against the clock in this segment. Juan Zhang with the Department of Agricultural Economics and Agribusiness at the University of Arkansas. Great to have you join us on Agriculture of America. Thanks so much for your time.
9: Thank you, Jesse. Bye-bye.
1: Coming up next on AOA, we are going to continue. We're going to sit down and have a conversation with Oklahoma Congressman Frank Lucas. Back with more on AOA, presented by Nutrien Ag Solutions, right after this. Well, most combines make you choose between threshing and separation speed. The Kloss, Lexion, and Treon don't. 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
11: We don't have to compromise on threshing quality, separation quality. We can really fine-tune and optimize on both product lines for the Lexion and Treon for that crop going through the machine. So it doesn't matter if it's tough wet conditions or really dry, low-yielding conditions, we can really fine-tune that machine. And that's something that competition can't do or doesn't have. 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
12: 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August beans are up 14 at 12.33 and a half. September's 14 and a half higher at 12.25. September corn's up 9 1/4 at 462. December's 9 3/4 higher at 485. Cattle are down with box beef lower at midday. Most active October lives 302 lower at 220.20. And September feeders are down 695 at 338.02. And hogs are up. Pork's weak at midday but has gained a lot of ground recently. August is 15 higher at 101.65. October's up 60 at 88.72. John Perkins, Brownfield Market Update.
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0: 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As we continue here on today's AOA, pleased to welcome in Oklahoma Congressman Frank Lucas to the show. Congressman Lucas, welcome to AOA, sir. Hope all is well.
1: Well, Jesse, it's a pleasure to be with you. And in my part of western Oklahoma, we always need a little rain. But other than that, we're persevering on all fronts here in the nation's capital.

0: managed it on the floor of the United States House. And the Emergency Conservation Program and the Emergency Forestry Restoration Program are cost-share programs so that when you have events you cannot control, wildfires, hurricanes, flooding, depending on which part of the country you're in, you can apply for these funds, get technical and financial assistance to do repairs and to restore your property affected by the natural disasters. Probably the key element in this for our listeners is that under the old set of rules, the old law, you could get 25% of the money up front in advance, and you had to do the practices, and then you'd apply to be reimbursed the other 75%. But it's become clear that when people are dealing with these kind of challenges, unplanned emergencies, they're operating under total stress, that they need more of the money up front. Once they've applied and been accepted for the program, to get things going and make it work. So our changes would bump the advance payments up to 75% of the total project cost in both programs. And then you follow up with the completion with the other 25%. But just trying to make it easier for producers to use these programs to put things back together after a disaster.
1: And that's the tough thing, especially, you know, you have a disaster. You don't know necessarily where to turn. You're not thinking about that necessarily right away. You're worried about, you know, the condition of your animals and your property and your family, et cetera. But to your point, trying to make it easier, working with these programs and with USDA, you know, if they're administering them, that kind of thing. Just like you said, trying to make things easier when folks experience a disaster or tragedy.
0: And Jesse, this matters. We've already had 34,000 wildfires this year. We've had 2.7 million acres burned. So we're talking about a lot of impact, not just in one state, not just in one place, but across the whole country. So this is an issue that's important to everybody in rural America.
1: Absolutely. Absolutely. Let's switch gears. I want to talk New World Screwworm with you a little bit. We're continuing to watch it on the southern border, of course, and those confirmed cases in Texas, New Mexico, watching if it spreads northward, et cetera. What are you hearing, not only from the USDA, but your livestock officials in Oklahoma regarding screwworm right now?
0: Well, we're a big cattle state. We're a big livestock state. So this is very important in Oklahoma as it is in much of the country. And it's not that far from the Rio Grande River, the border, southern border between Oklahoma and Texas. Sorry, I should say the Red River down to the Rio Grande River with Mexico on the south side of Texas. This is an issue that has been around since the 1930s. These are a pest that came up from Central America, first appeared in the United States in the 30s. It took a couple of decades to figure out an effective way to deal with them. And in the 60s and 70s, we pushed them out of the United States, provided the resources to push them out of Mexico and all the way back to the Panama Canal through the use of modern science and research, breeding hundreds of millions of screwworm flies, sterilizing with X-rays, turning them out into the wild population, no pesticides, to naturally scramble their reproduction cycle. But over the course of time, things got a little bit slack, perhaps, in the monitoring to the south of us. And too many people here in the nation's capital who control the resources, not necessarily the Ag Committee, but other committees. Why are we raising 500 million flies a week? We have no flies. We haven't had flies in decades. Well, we went back to 100 million flies a week, and that's not enough. So now we're having to ramp back up, Jesse. The human food supply is safe. Everything is inspected that's processed that ultimately winds up on our plates. But this is an effort where we've got to push the flies back to the Panama Canal, and we're frantically increasing the production of sterile flies.
1: It almost feels like, and to your points, having to ramp up the sterile fly production and more, that this may take us some time to fully eradicate this, unfortunately. It just depends on how quickly things can move and these new fly facilities. I know the one built in Texas, being built in Texas, et cetera. It's one of those things that it just feels like, unfortunately, we're going to have to, it's going to take some time, but it seems like we're doing everything we can to push this fly back south, Congressman.
0: We're pushing on all fronts, and that's why the Secretary of Ag closed the border with Mexico a year ago, May, to livestock coming across, was to act as an additional barrier. For our friends in the northern part of the country, and I know we have listeners all over the country, if you've never dealt with this issue, and I

0: never seen one in my lifetime in western Oklahoma. The New World screwworm fly is a different kind of fly than the typical fly. When it lays its eggs that become larvae, unlike most fly larvae that are go after dead flesh, deteriorated flesh, maggots is the common phrase we like to use, the New World screwworm fly is a carnivore. Those eggs, when they hatch, want to consume live flesh. So it is a threat to cattle. It's a threat to wildlife. It's a threat to our domestic animals. And we have about 10 or 12 cases every year of missionaries coming back from Central America who have people have to deal with this issue. So this is an important issue. And the USDA and the Secretary and the President and the Congress, we are all over this.
1: We're having a conversation with Oklahoma Congressman Frank Lucas here today on Agriculture of America. House passed the Farm Bill earlier this spring, and I know it's over in the Senate right now, their version of this, and there's some questions. I just talked with Senator Grassley on the show yesterday about timing here for a Farm Bill and more. Are you hopeful that your Senate colleagues can get something done on a Farm Bill before the November election, maybe? And your thoughts on where things stand in this overall Farm Bill process?
0: Well, first off, Jesse, let's be honest. Unless you're a beef cattle producer, and we have record high prices because we're in the bottom part of a 14-year cycle, fewest mama cows in decades. We've also had the border closed for a year plus for the what I would refer to as grinder cattle coming in from Mexico. So we have an amazingly tight beef supply. But everybody else, whether you're row crop, field crop, cotton, corn, beans, grain sorghum, poultry, it's tough out there. It's tough out there for producers because of tariff wars and trade wars and weather conditions, all manner of things that producers have no control over. The Farm Bill that we passed out of the House is, in essence, a continuation of the 18 Farm Bill, but we adjust the reference prices to reflect the cost that producers are dealing with when you buy the price protection insurance, and we adjust the weather insurance package to take into consideration, try to make the products more affordable as producers deal with multiple years of weather. This is necessary. But while we're waiting on the Senate, there's something called budget the continuing resolution, where we have basically plugged in $12 billion additional dollars to try and provide assistance until we can get the full Farm Bill up and standing. So we're coming at this, Jesse, from two directions. We need to reauthorize the Farm Bill with the additional resources that reflect price changes, and we also have this one-time injection of money to try and help producers get through the rest of this year. So we're coming at this from two directions. I think we have to get it done because, after all, when you talk about security, it's not just military security. Food is a national security issue. If you can't feed yourself, you're at the mercy of the rest of the world. We've never been in that position. We don't want to get in that position. And that's why reauthorizing the Farm Bill is critically important.
1: You mentioned that aid in the CR and more. We got about 90 seconds or so left. Your thoughts on timelines there? I know August recess, of course, is coming up here. How are things looking with that right now, Congressman?
0: We will go home until Labor Day and we'll come back. I'm hoping that the Senate will be able to take action by the time we come back in September. This should be distributed in a reasonably quick fashion. The Farm Bill itself, if the Senate can move something, if they can move a comma, a sentence out of their committee across the floor, we'll go to conference. We'll work out the differences. We'll have a package ready to go. We in the House have spent years now getting ready. So cross your fingers. Take a deep breath. Let's get the Farm Bill on the books, and let's hope for better weather.
1: We certainly hope so. Certainly, certainly so. Well, we appreciate you joining us on the show, Congressman. We're up against the clock. We'll have to end it there, but we'll definitely look forward to having you back on Agriculture of America with us again real soon. Oklahoma Congressman Frank Lucas, appreciate the time, sir. Thanks for being with us on the show today.
0: Thank you.
1: Oklahoma Congressman Frank Lucas joining us here today on Agriculture of America. Some great thoughts there from the congressman, and of course, watching timelines and recesses and more, but hopefully, to his point, we could see some movement here by the end of the year. All right, coming up next, there's been a lot of talk about this this outbreak with lettuce. We're going to get some details on this. Politico's food and agriculture reporter, Marsha Brown, joins us next on Agriculture of America.

0: wait is over.
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9: 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Well, I'm sure folks have been seeing this all over the news as of late. This outbreak of cyclosporias is tied to lettuce, and a lot of folks getting sick in multiple states across the country. And there's been a fair amount of confusion, I would say, surrounding where this is originating from. Let's talk about this. She's been doing some great reporting on the subject. Joining us now, Politico's food and agriculture reporter, Marcia Brown. Marcia, welcome to AOA. It's great to have you with us.
15: Thanks so much for having me on the show.
9: Well, let's just start and maybe 1,000-foot view this for us. As I mentioned, we were talking a bit off air. There's been a fair amount of confusion surrounding this. We're trying to figure out where this originated from. Folks are getting sick. Talk about just what's the latest in terms of what we found, what the FDA has found regarding this outbreak, Marcia.
15: You're right. There's been a lot of confusion about this, especially after the FDA posted a positive test result linking iceberg lettuce from Taylor Farms to this outbreak. And then they retracted that and said it was actually a false positive. The really important thing to understand about that false positive is this was part of increased surveillance that the FDA is doing to try to find if there are more sources of this outbreak. But that doesn't change their other evidence that is still pointing toward iceberg lettuce, certain iceberg lettuce imported by Taylor Farms that has sickened now thousands of people. So there's still, I think that's caused a lot of confusion, that sort of false positive, but the FDA told reporters and they've said, and they've really sought to clarify this, that, you know, their evidence, interviews with sick patients, trace back, they really still think that, you know, right now the focus of their investigation is Taylor Farms and that kind of iceberg lettuce.
9: And the trouble with this is that, especially when it comes to Taylor Farms and how many different areas they supply, I mean, the impact here is extremely deep, Marcia. I mean, we're talking Walmarts, Taco Bells, Kroger's, you name, I mean, so many grocery stores, restaurants that are impacted here that folks have gotten sick from, right?
15: Totally. Taylor Farms is a really big supplier of fresh produce to, you mentioned Taco Bell, to other places as well, to grocery stores. And, you know, that doesn't necessarily mean that all their produce is contaminated, of course. I want to be clear about that. But they are a really big supplier, and this is the biggest outbreak we have seen in a really long time. Cyclospora is now seasonal. There are cases every summer from fresh produce. Typically, historically, we've seen cases linked to lettuce and herbs and berries. And really cooking your produce kills it, but unfortunately it lives on fresh produce. And so there are cases every summer.
9: You know, you mentioned some of the communication from FDA, just in, you mentioned there's a few things they need to clarify still and what they've said to reporters and more. And as this investigation is ongoing, I know it's not easing the minds and easing the fears of folks out there right now, because it just seems like we still don't have a concrete answer as to where this outbreak came from and if it's over with, so to speak.
15: Yeah, there is a lot of confusion. I think it is important that, you know, even though the FDA's investigation is ongoing and they could, you know, find other sources, additional sources of this outbreak, they still have a lot of evidence that points to this lettuce from Taylor Farms. So, you know, if you have a bag of lettuce in your for refrigerator, you can check and see like the best if used by dates and, you know, other identifying numbers and check if that's part of the FDA's ongoing recall. That's probably the best way if you're worried that like, oh, I maybe bought some lettuce and it's got, you know, a private market label and I don't know who's actually supplying it. Same thing in restaurants. You know, you can always ask, like, where is this lettuce from? And if the restaurant doesn't know, like, that should tell you something. So, there is a lot of confusion, and I think it's hard to know, you know, what's the best avenue here, but, there is a lot of evidence pointing to this iceberg lettuce, and FDA, you know, has not pulled back from that despite the false positive. And so they're continuing this investigation. They may find more sources, but, you know, right now there are just some questions that we can't answer right now.
9: Well, we got a couple minutes left here. So final thoughts from you, Marcia. And I know that the state count, I mean, we're up to several states now in the U.S., but I think for folks, you know, just in general, having an abundance of caution, even if it hasn't been found in your state, I think is probably a good reminder, is probably paramount right now, isn't it?
15: Yeah, I mean, fresh produce sometimes can have foodborne pathogens, unfortunately. You know, cooking your produce can help. And like I said earlier, you know, you can always check if your bag of lettuce, the one that's in your fridge, or maybe you've got some produce in your freezer, if you know the best buy dates and these other identifying factors, you can check if it's part of the FDA recall. And, you know, yeah, I think asking restaurants if you're worried, like, where their lettuce is from. But unfortunately, we're just kind of waiting right now for the FDA to kind of figure out where this is coming from. Cyclospora is unfortunately one of the more difficult pathogens to track down. You know, it has a incubation, I shouldn't say pathogen, parasite. It has an incubation period of 7 to 7 days at least. So you're asking people to remember what they ate a week ago, 2 weeks ago. And so that's really hard to link it back to a very specific, you know, source. And so it can take some time. But of course, this is a really big outbreak. And so there's a lot of people who are kind of waiting for answers.
9: Absolutely. Absolutely. Well, I know you've been doing, as I mentioned, great work on this. And folks can read your stories at politico.com. And of course, I know there's a number of other, you know, food related stories that we could touch on. And we'll have to do that again in the future. But we're up against the clock. We'll let you go. Marcia Brown, food and agriculture reporter at Politico. Thanks so much for joining us on Agriculture of America, Marcia. Have a great week, and we'll talk to you again real soon.
15: Thanks so much for having me. Take care.
9: Marcia Brown with Politico joining us here on today's Agriculture of America. 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We're out of time on AOA. Thanks for joining us, Jesse Allen. Have a great day. We'll talk to you tomorrow.
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23: From ABC News, I'm Michelle Franzen. Hostilities between the U.S. and Iran escalating again, with the U.S. targeting Iran for an 11th night of strikes. And in Delaware, happening this hour, President Trump and top Pentagon officials are attending the dignified transfer at Dover Air Base for four U.S. service members killed last weekend in Iranian attacks. ABC's Martha Raddatz is in Amman, Jordan, with more on the families.
24: The Pentagon identifying the fourth soldier who died in the last week. She is 28-year-old Sergeant Angel Rampersat of Ozone Park, New York. The youngest killed was 19-year-old Isabella Gonzalez from Texas. Her high school friends shot.
25: And I didn't even get to see her. I didn't even get to say bye.
24: And the wife of 30-year-old Sergeant Michael Swinton of North Carolina telling ABC News he was an amazing husband and father to his two young children.
23: Cases of cyclosporiasis are surging again in Michigan and 40 other states. The CDC confirming 11,000 cases of the parasitic infection nationwide. ABC's Yuri Benajoud has more.
26: While health officials have linked some of these cases to shredded iceberg lettuce served at Taco Bell restaurants in five states, they are looking into other potential sources as well. Taylor Farms has issued a voluntary recall of all their iceberg lettuce grown in central Mexico. Those products went to American food distributors, fast food chains, and grocery stores, all now working to ensure those products are pulled from the supply chain.
23: Gulf Coast states are bracing for Bertha, the tropical storm expected to make landfall later today along the southern coast of Louisiana. ABC's Victor Oquendo is in New Orleans.
27: We met residents preparing to secure their homes, loading up on sandbags. They have been through their share of storms in New Orleans. They tell us they'd rather be prepared than caught off guard. As Bertha approaches, some of those gusts could top 35 miles an hour. The heaviest of the rain will be south of us. Some areas could see 6 inches, and that could lead to flooding.
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23: In Mississippi, the family of Nolan Wells released some of the findings from an independent autopsy. The teen died following a boat trip with friends July 4th weekend to Horn Island. Authorities say their initial investigation suggested Wells drowned. His family attorney, Benjamin Crump, says the cause of death remains undetermined pending the investigation.
32: Attorney Crump releasing these autopsy results and also pointing out the fact that there are missing organs here does put a significant amount of pressure on Mississippi. Certainly, there's been a lot of attention, a growing national attention on this particular case and the transparency around it. Again, that is what the family is asking for, transparency in this investigation. And so they're hoping that the coroner does ultimately release those.
23: ABC's Alex Prochet. The U.S. Secret Service speaking out ahead of a rescheduled correspondence dinner interrupted when an alleged attacker broke through security.
33: 2 days ahead of the redo of the correspondence dinner at a different hotel across town, the top officials of the Secret Service say what happened in late April was a success.
34: The system worked.
33: Director Sean Curran says the suspect was stopped at a checkpoint near the entrance of the ballroom, but over 100 yards from where the president was seated on stage.
34: We expect things to happen at the Magatomers, which is why we set them up.
33: This Friday night, the Correspondents Association will honor the officer who stopped the alleged gunman in April. Stephen Portnoy, ABC News, Washington.
0: On Wall Street this hour, stocks are mixed in trading. Michelle Franzen, ABC News.
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22: Mostly sunny skies and 69 degrees. Good afternoon. Here's a look at local news on today's edition of the Midday Report here on your hometown news station, AM 1300 KGLO. KGLO weather partly cloudy with a high 74 today. North winds at 5 to 10. Clear tonight, a low of 51. Partly cloudy Thursday with a high 78. Friday, partly cloudy with a high 78. Warms up heading into the weekend. Saturday's high of 89 under a partly cloudy sky. And a Sunday, a high of 92 under a partly cloudy sky. Monday, a high of 90 under a mostly sunny sky. Have some slight chances for some evening thunderstorms Saturday night and Sunday night. We'll recap the weather shortly before 12:30 here on KGLO. In the news this noon hour, the Greater Mason City Chamber of Commerce has been named one of four winners of the Chamber of the Year Award presented by the Association of Chamber of Commerce Executives. The association is based in Alexandria, Virginia, with over 1,600 Chamber of Commerce and related business and economic development organizations as members, representing more than 9,000 professionals in the industry. The award is the most prestigious and competitive award in the chamber industry, recognizing excellence in operations, member service, and community leadership. Those honored with the designation have demonstrated organizational strength and impacted key community priorities, such as education, transportation, economic prosperity, and quality of life. The Greater Mason City Chamber was the Category 1 winner announced last night during an awards show at the Association's annual convention in New Orleans. A Bay City man accused of murder has entered a plea of not guilty. 75-year-old Stephen Stotts was charged with first-degree murder in connection with the death of 58-year-old Julie Helfrich sometime on June 5th or June 6th at his home at 628 3rd Northeast. Police were called to the residence on the morning of June 6th for a welfare check. On arrival, they found Helfrich dead and determined that she did not die from natural causes. A couple of hours later, officers performed a traffic stop on the Porter block of 7th Street Southwest and took Stotts into custody. Prosecutors, in filing formal trial information at Sacramento County District Court last week, stated that Stotts committed the murder, having malice aforethought and premeditation. Stotts' arraignment hearing was scheduled for July 27th, but court records show he filed a written plea of not guilty on Monday. District Judge Blake Norman has set his trial to start on October 6th. Stotts continues to be held in the Sacramento County Jail on $750,000 cash-only bond. A plea change hearing has been scheduled for one of the four people charged with breaking into a Goodell egg production facility and stealing copper wire from inside and outside of the building. 46-year-old Brett Freeberg of Charles City, 43-year-old Dustin DeVries of Grafton, 39-year-old Corey Peterson of Charles City, and a 28-year-old Madison Clay of Cresco were all charged last August after multiple break-ins between January and April of last year to the Sparbow facility, stealing copper wire and other goods at a value of over $10,000. All four were charged with ongoing criminal conduct, a Class B felony, punishable by up to 25 years in prison, as well as first-degree criminal mischief and first-degree theft, each Class C felonies. Freeberg, Peterson, and DeVries faced three additional charges of third-degree burglary, while Clay was charged with one additional charge of third-degree burglary. DeVries was supposed to stand trial this week on the charges, but Hancock County court records show a plea change hearing has now been scheduled for August 4th. Freeberg pleaded guilty late in November to the first-degree theft charge, with all other charges being dismissed, and received a 10-year suspended sentence and was placed on 5 years probation. Clay previously pleaded guilty to one count of secondary theft, with all other charges being dismissed, and was sentenced last month to 3 years probation. Peterson last month pleaded guilty to first-degree theft and third-degree burglary, with prosecutors recommending a suspended sentence when he sentenced on August 4th. Hampton man accused of making methamphetamine has pleaded not guilty. The Franklin County Sheriff's Department says on June 30th, a traffic stop was conducted on a vehicle in the Porter block of 12th Avenue Northwest in Hampton. A criminal complaint states that the driver did not have proof of insurance. And while the citation was being prepared, an open-air sniff of the vehicle was performed by the deputy's canine, with a positive indication being observed. The deputy says a search of the vehicle produced a white bag containing multiple baggies of meth and a meth pipe, with the total weight of the meth being about 8.3 grams. 24-year-old Vicente Rivera was charged with intent to manufacture or deliver meth, a Class B felony, punishable by up to 25 years in prison. Rivera filed a written plea of not guilty on Monday in Franklin County District Court. His trial is scheduled to start September 8th. The City Council of Mason City last night approved hiring a new operations manager for the city's Southbridge Mall. The council approved Madison Nelson for the position that will become vacant following the retirement of longtime manager Cindy Boonder. The city's director of Parks, Recreation, and Facilities, Brian Pauly, emphasized during last night's meeting that it's not a new position. He believes Nelson is the right choice to lead the mall into the future.
4: The mall is kind of that dirty swear word, I guess, as we want to say throughout America. My goal, maybe in 5 years, and maybe I have my head in the sky, but we're going to call it Southbridge. And it's the Southbridge, and it's a community gathering space. And that's one thing that I think Madison has, her connections to this town, her connections to the organizations from the past and current that she has done with Ride on the Park, the Farmers Market, Mason City School Board, all of these connections and how her passion for that, I do think we can get there.
22: Pauly says Nelson will have a number of projects to tackle when she starts her new job.
4: She will help oversee that. She will help transition the old Yonkers into the convention center. I mean, we're still having questions exactly what does that look like. She will help that transition. She will help, like I said, making it more of a community gathering space, figuring it out. She has a lot of good ideas, especially that she pointed out already in the interview process. You combine that with our marketing and communication director, I think we can start getting more of the positive stuff that is going on in the mall.
22: Pauly says Nelson will look to strengthen the relationship with the mall's tenants.
4: Building the relationship with the tenants, talking to them, listening to them, because a lot of them have great ideas, and just being that liaison from her to the city to see what other ways we can get people to come into the mall.
22: The council also approved the hiring of Brian McHenry as the multi-purpose arena's new arena and ice maintenance technician. Pauly says the move comes after the restructuring of leases at the arena and Mason City Youth Hockey no longer being in charge of ice maintenance. Says having someone be in charge of management of the arena and someone else in McHenry's position will best benefit the arena.
4: Having someone that focuses on ice, because that's what the arena manager has been. I do believe we've missed the boat on the fan experience. So when we hired the arena manager, we looked at someone that can look at everything in the holistic picture. Sometimes decisions were made of how many concession stands should be open, bathrooms. And I think sometimes that was arbitrary because that person wasn't in the moment and up on that. So that's why we decided to split these positions so someone could focus on the ice quality and then have our arena manager oversee this position, but then also look at the overall vision of that building.
22: Matthew Schubert was hired earlier this year as the arena's new manager. The council unanimously approved the hirings of both positions. KGLO News Time is approaching 12:13. Back with more local news on the Midday Report here on KGLO after this.
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22: 69 degrees under a mostly sunny skies. The Midday Report continues here on your hometown news station, AM 1300 KGLO. For the second time in less than a year, Decorah leaders have voted down an ordinance that would have made it a sanctuary city. The city council defeated the so-called separation ordinance at a meeting on Monday night. A group of citizens has continuously pressed for Decorah to end cooperation with ICE agents, which would go against state law. Councilmember Christopher Misalinich says he agrees with the group's politics, but he says his hands are tied.
6: We have a lot of things tied up in state funding when it comes to substantial projects, and I'm not going to jeopardize that.
22: Decorah resident Joshua Rattel Khan says they understand the ordinance could result in a court battle.
7: We are asking you to pass it anyways because we believe that this law is unjust and we believe that this community has a responsibility to say so loud and clear.
22: Councilmembers saying they're not willing to risk legal consequences or the loss of state funding. The ordinance did not receive any single vote in favor. The eastern Iowa town of Palo, near Cedar Rapids, is setting down clear rules for data centers, but it's less clear if the community will be getting one.
8: Palo leaders passed a contested data center ordinance on Monday night. Google's been in talks with Palo and Linn County about developing a data center near the soon-to-be-resurrected Duane Arnold nuclear plant. Palo Councilmember Eric Van Kerkhove says the ordinance empowers the city.
9: This ordinance gives Palo the ability to set the terms and ensure that any development, if it moves forward, does so under rules written by Palo for Palo.
8: Some Palo residents, like Shelley Jacobus, don't think the new rules are strong enough.
10: We have one shot at this and one ordinance, and it needs to be solid. There's not an urgency. Google's not going anywhere. They've invested too much money to bringing the Duane Arnold Energy Plant back online.
8: The signed and unincorporated Linn County could be annexed into Palo city limits, but Mayor Brian Bush says the city won't initiate annexation. Bush says they consider it if Google makes the request. Linn County has an 18-month data center moratorium, but it's considering an exemption for data centers that are accessories to nuclear plants. Talks are underway in Mexico City to renew what's known as the USMCA, the U.S.-Mexico-Canada Agreement. And Iowa Senator Chuck Risley says he strongly favors maintaining the important trade relationship with our neighbors.
11: The three countries of North America are almost a unified economy and ought to stay that way and do everything within USMCA. And I think the USMCA should be extended.
8: On Monday, President Trump imposed a 50% tariff on a broad range of Canadian goods, including steel, aluminum, copper, and lumber. Trump says the tariff is a response to Canada's unequal treatment of American imports, including on dairy products and vehicles. During a conference call with Iowa reporters, Grassley was asked for his opinion about the new tariffs on Canada and the potential impact on farmers and the ag economy.
11: USMCA is better than anything that can be done on special tariffs on any products coming into this country.
8: Grassley says the USMCA is vital and should be renewed as is.
11: All the segments of the economies of the three countries, and particularly agriculture, are better off than they were by multiple times, better off than they were before USMCA. So it's a no-brainer.
8: The White House says the new tariffs on Canada will take effect in 30 days. And a report indicates the number of Iowans seeking abortions and abortion pills from out-of-state providers has increased since the law banning most abortions in Iowa took effect in late July of 2024. Isaac Maddow-Zimmet is with the Guttmacher Institute.
12: In 2023, the year before the ban went into effect, around 1,100 Iowans traveled out of state for care. In 2025, that number more than doubled to around 2,400.
8: Iowa's 2024 law bans most abortions after cardiac activity can be detected, which is around the sixth week of a pregnancy. There are limited exceptions for rape, incest, life of the mother, and fetal abnormalities. 2025 is the first full year the law was in effect, and the report tracked how many Iowans were prescribed pills for an abortion.
12: In 2025, around two-thirds of the abortions occurring in Iowa were via telehealth, which is an increase from 2024 and a big increase from 2023.
8: An Iowa law that took effect July 1st requires those seeking medication for an abortion in Iowa to see a provider in person, and the pills must be dispensed at a medical center in Iowa. States like Illinois and Minnesota have so-called shield laws that allow providers to prescribe abortion pills for patients who live in Iowa and other states with dispensing restrictions. And Governor Kay Reynolds has appointed a former Des Moines police officer to be the administrator of the Iowa Lottery.
13: Stephen Waymeyer retired from the Des Moines Police Department in 2022, and in that same year he was hired to be the Iowa Lottery's Vice President of Security. Governor Reynolds says Waymeyer's four-year tenure at the Iowa Lottery gives him firsthand knowledge of the organization's operations. Waymeyer says he'll continue to uphold the lottery's strong traditions while maintaining its integrity, security, and accountability. Iowa Lottery Commission Chair Dana Wingert, the former chief of police in Des Moines, is Waymeyer's former boss. He says Waymeyer has shown consistent leadership throughout his professional career. Radio Iowa, I'm O.K. Henderson.
8: Waymeyer's appointment must be confirmed by the Iowa Senate next year. Matt Strawn, the previous Iowa Lottery administrator, resigned in May, is now the president and CEO of a West Des Moines marketing and communications firm. That's a look at local news on today's edition of the Midday Report here on KGLO. Stay tuned. Sports and weather are coming your way next.
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8: 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Here's a check of the day sports on KGLO. Well, Nimmo will face South Winneshiek in the 1A state baseball semifinals tonight at Merchants Park in Carroll. Knights open up the state tournament with a 9-4 win over Ankeny Christian Academy, and now are 27-9 on the season. South Winneshiek beat Burlington Notre Dame 3-2 in their quarterfinal round contest on Monday. Newman and Southwind will meet in the 2024 state quarterfinals, with Newman picking up a 3-1 win. You can hear award-winning coverage of the Newman Knights at South Winneshiek on KGLO and KGLOAM.com. The first pitch is scheduled for 7 o'clock. Our pregame show is scheduled for 6:40. The other 1A semifinal to be played at 4:30 this afternoon. The 8 seed Moravia faces the 5th seed Northland. If that game runs a little late, of course, that'll push back our coverage. We'll keep you up to date on our KGLO News Facebook page if things do run a little bit behind. 2A quarterfinals, it was Unity Christian over West Lyon, 15-9. These were played in Carroll yesterday. Durant over Roland Story, 2-1. Cascade over Dyersville, Beckman, 2-1. And Pleasantville over Ridgeview, 10-0 in 5 innings. Now over in Cedar Rapids, they completed the 3A quarterfinals yesterday and played 2 of the quarterfinals in 4A last night. It was Dorth Polk beating Western Dubuque 7-6 in 10 innings. Davenport Assumption beat Carlisle 11-1 in 6 innings. MLC Floyd Valley beat Cedar Rapids Xavier 4-2 in 9 innings. In the 4A quarterfinals last night, it was Pleasant Valley over Johnston 6-4. Sioux City East over Iowa City Liberty 6-5. On the 4A quarterfinals, getting underway today, it was Indianola and Southeast Polk underway right now. And the other game this afternoon, number 3, Waukee, and number 6, Valley of West Des Moines. The 3A semifinals are going to be played tonight in Cedar Rapids, as will be top seed Dubuque Wallet against the 4 seed Dart Polk, the 6 seed MLC Floyd Valley taking on the 7 seed Davenport Assumption. Day 2 of state softball is in the books, with championship games being set later today after the completion of the double elimination portion of the tournament. Now, Exira, Elkhorn, Kimbleton, Audubon beat West Monona 11-1 in an elimination game. Edgewick, Colesburg beat Southeast Warren 8-5. Remsen, St. Mary's beat North Butler 7-6 in an elimination game. Clarksville beat St. Evan 5-4. And Exira, Elkhorn, Kimbleton, Audubon beat Southeast Warren 5-4, also an elimination game. So it's St. Evan and Remsen, St. Mary's playing in the brackets for the one game that's going on right now. Exira, Elkhorn, Kimbleton, Audubon will take on Edgewick, Colesburg. The 3 o'clock game this afternoon will have the St. Evan and Remsen St. Mary's winner playing against Clarksville. 2A, it's Grandview Christian, 7-4 over Hinton, elimination game there. Iowa City Regina beat Cardinal 6-2. Logan Magnolia beat Durant 6-4 in an elimination game. Wapsie Valley over Ridgeview 11-9, and Grandview Christian over Cardinal Veldon 11-3. In 3A, it's PCM over West Liberty yesterday, eliminating West Liberty 7-0. Mount Vernon beat Williamsburg, the top seed, 5-1. Albia eliminated West Delaware 8-3. Dubuque Wallet over Van Meter 7-2. And Williamsburg came back and they eliminated PCM 4-2. Williamsburg and Mount Vernon meeting this afternoon in a rematch. 4A, it was Burlington over Winterset, eliminating them 1-0. ADM over Western Dubuque 6-5. Dorth Polk eliminating Clear Creek Amana 7-4. Carlisle over Fort Dodge 8-3. And Western Dubuque over Burlington 5-2 in an elimination game. In 5A, Cedar Rapids Kennedy beat Pleasant Valley 7-1 in an elimination game. Waukee over Northwest over Dallas Center Grimes 4-1. It was the Battle of West Des Moines. 6-5 for Valley over Dowling. Dowling eliminated. Ankeny Centennial over Southeast Polk 8-0. Dallas Center Grimes over Cedar Rapids Kennedy 4-2. You can see the full schedule for state softball for today by heading to KGLOAM.com in the sports section. Minnesota Twins and the Cleveland Guardians met in game 2 of their 4-game series last night at the ballpark in downtown Cleveland. And let's get the report from Chris Atterbury.
16: Well, one night after watching the Guardians smash 7 home runs off the Twins, the ballgame Tuesday night at Progressive Field, much more like your classic Twins-Guardians meeting. Ryan Jeffords, a solo home run in the first inning, staking the Twins to an early lead. But the Guardians would get 2 runs in the third to take a 2-1 lead. Cleveland committed 2 errors on the same play, a comebacker off the bat of Royce Lewis to gift the Twins the tying run in the fourth, and it was still a 2-2 ballgame into the sixth inning. A leadoff double by pinch hitter Khalil Watson off Mike Paredes, and then he hit Travis Bazzana before a base hit off the bat of Gabriel Arias loaded the bases. A sac fly from Austin Hedges made it a 3-2 game, and Taylor Rogers came in to face Petey Halpin, and it looked for all the world like he had popped him into a double play to keep it a one-run game. And this ball popped up. Shallow center. Now Bazzana, because of the seal at third, it's fairly shallow. Buck coming in on it. Bazzana's going to try him. The throw from Buxton, the tag from Jeffers, out at home plate. Bazzana testing Buxton, and Byron throws him out at home. Still
17: waiting.
16: They're
17: going to take a look at it.
16: They're going to look.
18: Nope. After review, there is no violation of blocking. However, the runner is safe.
16: Yeah, Bazzana had engineered a double steal with Arias on the backside, had been safe with a great slide to the back of third to be in position to score on that shallow sack fly with another great slide at home plate. Truly a game of inches. Rogers would give up another run in the seventh on a little poof hit by Travis Bazzana on a check swing. Didn't give up a hard hit ball, but it still cost him a run. It was 5-2 in favor of Cleveland. The Twins would have their best chance in the seventh with two on and two out. A deep fly ball for Byron Buxton. But the Twins could not score as the deadly combination of Gattis and Smith at the back end of the bullpen go 7 up, 7 down to close this one out. Smith saves his league-high 29th, and the Guardians best the Twins by the final score of 5-2 on your home for Twins baseball.
8: So going through the broadcast plans for tonight, first, it will be the Twins and the Guardians. We'll start with the Twins game at 5 o'clock with the pregame, 5:40 the first pitch here on KGLO. We'll break away when Newman is ready to play Southwind. Actually, our pregame will be 20 minutes before the first pitch. It's a scheduled 7 o'clock start. We'll be on the air at about 6:40 here on KGLO. And once again, if things do not start right away, that's because the first game went long, and the start of the Newman game will be a little bit later. We'll keep you up to date on the KGLO News Facebook page if there's any alterations in the start times. And then tomorrow we have the Twins and the Guardians wrapping up their series. 11:30 pregame, 12:10 the first pitch here on KGLO. That's Check of Midday Sports. Back with weather to wrap up the midday report after this.
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8: KGLO weather for the rest of the day today. A partly cloudy sky, 74 for a high, and north winds at 5 to 10. Clear tonight, 51 for a low. Southeast winds at around 5. Partly cloudy on Thursday with a high 78. South winds at around 5. Thursday night cloudy, a low 58. South winds at 5 to 10. Friday, partly cloudy with a high of 78. South winds at 8 to 15. Friday night, partly cloudy, a low of 62. South winds at 8 to 15. Saturday, partly cloudy with a high of 89. Saturday night, mostly clear, but maybe a slight chance for a pop-up thunderstorm, a low of 70. Sunday, partly cloudy with a high of 92. Sunday nights, mostly clear with a slight chance for scattered storms, a low of 71. Monday's high of around 90 under a mostly sunny sky. Monday night, mostly clear, low of 66.

0: Tuesday, mostly sunny with a high of 86. In Mason City at this hour, we have a wind that is variable at 5 miles per hour. The relative humidity at 58%. The barometric pressure at last check was at 30.16 inches. Mostly sunny skies. We're at 69 degrees. 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
1: I was 11 years old at my first national championships. 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
3: ABC News, I'm Michelle Franzen. In Delaware, President Trump and top military leaders and families attended the dignified transfer at Dover Air Base for four U.S. service members killed in the Middle East last week, three service members killed in an Iranian attack Friday at a U.S. base in Jordan, a fourth service member was killed a day earlier in Iraq. Flag-draped caskets transferred from a military plane to special vans. ABC's Louis Martinez has more on the solemn ceremony.
4: The closing of the two doors of those two transfer vehicles, all done simultaneously, a lot of synchronicity taking place there by the two airmen who were closing it, again, symbolizing the dignity with which these remains of fallen service members are treated.
3: A state of emergency in West Virginia due to widespread flooding. National Guard members are being deployed along with swift water rescue teams to assist local responders. Heavy rain today could lead to severe flooding in both North Carolina and Virginia. This is ABC News.
5: It's that time of year when the weather can change in a snap. For more weather more often, keep it locked on AM 1300 KGLO, your hometown weather station.
6: Federal Reserve Board concludes their two-day July meeting a week from today. No move expected on interest rate. I'm Mark Oppold with your bottom line report at midweek. CME's FedWatch tool shows an 83% chance the Fed will leave interest rates unchanged next week, but there's still a 17% chance of a small rate hike. Now, this is down from a week ago when CME showed a 40% chance of a rate hike. Late-week economic and corporate earnings reports last week cooled the rate hike talk. Now, the Fed doesn't meet in August, but CME is looking for some action at the September 15th, 16th meeting. They now show a 35% chance, no change, but 65% chance of a quarter point rate hike. Now, 45 days can change that outlook, of course, and we'll keep you posted. This is the bottom line report. Escalating events in Iran and the Black Sea area and extended heat has December corn the highest since mid-May, targeting that mid-May high of 506.5. November soybeans, a new 52-week high, and the highest since January 2023. That's our bottom line at midweek. I'm Mark Oppold, wishing you a profitable day.
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10: I actually like them better than my old $5,000 hearing aids.

0: The beneficial ownership information requirement was put on hold by the Trump administration. But Beth Melito of the National Federation of Independent Business says Congress needs to act to resolve the issue finally.
1: The beneficial ownership information reporting requirement imposes a significant burden on over 32 million small businesses. And it requires businesses, these small businesses, those with NFIB members, and you know, a lot of your listeners probably own or work for businesses with 20 or fewer employees under $5 million in gross receipts. So this is a burden that falls just on small businesses. And it requires these businesses to report to the U.S. Treasury Department the name, the date of birth, the residential address, an identifying number from a government ID, and a picture of that government ID for all the beneficial owners of the business. And beneficial owner is broadly defined. It's any individual who exercises substantial control. So you think in a lot of businesses, that could be a senior manager, right, or an officer, not necessarily somebody with ownership stake, but somebody who exercises substantial control. All that information needs to be submitted to this online registry that the U.S. Treasury Department set up.
0: You can learn more about the issue at the NFIB website, nfib.com. The Iowa Business Report is presented with support from Camp Courageous near Monticello, Iowa. For information on next month's annual Pineapple Gala fundraiser, go to campcourageous.org. I'm Jeff Stein for the Iowa Business Report.
2: 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That's our pledge to you. AM 1300 KGLO, dedicated to meet the needs of the North Iowa farmers.
3: Holding China accountable. Hello, everyone. I'm Mark Dorenkamp with Agribusiness News on Brownfield. You've heard about the elite genetics and advanced agronomic performance, but did you know that Pioneer brand Z-Series soybeans have proven yield advantages over competitors? Plant Pioneer. China has resumed buying U.S. ag goods, but USDA's trade chief says the country's purchases are running slightly behind. Brownfield's Kara Hart reports.
4: Luke Lindbergh says because the agreement was signed in May, the two countries agreed to a prorated schedule.
5: They should hit $11.8 billion by the end of the year. And so we're just forecasting and looking at what their current purchases are trending towards.
4: He says it's nothing to be worried about yet, but it gives the U.S. benchmarks to hold China accountable when leaders meet again in September.
5: You can choose how you want to buy the $17 billion worth of ag products every year, but you got to hit the $17 billion number. And if you don't, you're not living up to the terms of that agreement. Plus, specifically, soybeans was that carve-out number of the 25 million metric tons. So it puts the ball back in China's court.
4: Lindbergh says tariffs are one tool the Trump administration could use if China falls short in its commitments to the United States. I'm Kara Hart for Brownfield.
3: A coordinator with a nonprofit that supports small and medium-sized meat processors says layoffs at USDA are creating challenges. Dave Carter is with the Flower Hill Institute.
6: The folks that are at USDA, you know, the downsizing has really been difficult for them, but the folks that are there are just doing their best right now. They're shouldering now two jobs instead of one in many cases.
3: Between January 2025 and early 2026, the USDA has lost about 20% of its workforce. U.S. Congresswoman Ashley Hinson says securing year-round E15 sales and addressing California's Proposition 12 are among her top agricultural priorities for the remainder of the year.
7: The Save Our Bacon Act. I met with a bunch of our producers when I was back in the state. They want to see that policy get across the finish line. It is in the House passed farm bill, so I want to make sure we get that done. And while E15 was not included in the Senate farm bill, it is an absolute important existential priority for Iowa.
3: The Iowa Republican says the House has moved E15 and the Save Our Bacon Act forward, but both have stalled in the Senate. And an agronomist encourages farmers to use every available tool to scout for pests. Kurt Martins with BASF says walking fields remains a critical part of crop protection.
8: Dissect that corn canopy, bottom third, middle third, top third.
3: He tells Brownfield there are also online tools.
8: Look at the maps that are out online, people that are reporting that disease. If you're seeing it being reported in your county, especially, you should be on a watch out. If it's in a neighboring county, that's also a watch out.
3: Martins says even if the disease is in the same state, growers should be ready to treat. I'm Mark Dorenkamp with Brownfield Ag News.
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0: I'm Helena McNamee, and it's time for our weekly check-in with the Iowa State University Extension and Outreach. And joining us today is Farm Management Specialist Tim Christensen. So, Tim, I know just recently the Crop Progress Report came out, and there were a little worries that the corn and the soybean conditions were going to be a lot worse than what they were. So tell us a little bit about what that Crop Progress Report provided to us.
1: Well, I think it's a case where we all get looking out our front window and maybe don't look at the overall picture. But when we started looking at the overall picture, the crop report, this crop looks pretty good. And we continue to have some weather that just rolled through like this week and some isolated issues to where things are going to be a little tougher. But, we had some heat during pollination. It's yet to be determined what kind of effect that's going to really have on us yet. Could cause some problems. But, all in all, as you look at the crop as we go forward, I think it's a pretty good crop. And that's, I guess to me where that's important from the farm management side is our marketing plan and where we're at on that. And, there might be some opportunities as a few of these crop scares hit us here or weather scares hit us here in the month of July with hail or wind or whatever it might be some opportunities to market some grain and take advantage of those things.
0: And when it comes to the markets, how do crop progress reports ultimately affect the markets?
1: Yeah, I mean, the way I guess it works is we know the report's coming out, so the market starts guessing ahead of time and trading ahead of time of what they think the report's going to say. So they kind of build some stuff into the market ahead of time, and if we guess right, then that kind of the market stays fairly stable. But if the market misses it with their guess, either high or low, it can cause some pretty knee jerk reactions in the market if there's any surprises. And that's kind of the way it works is just, as we predict what it's going to be and how close we are to prediction. And, I just, as a marketing opportunity to see some of those weather scares or when those reports come out, sometimes we get some knee jerk reactions. There's some opportunities to add a few extra, pennies on our marketing plan and go ahead and do some pre-harvest marketing and move some bushels ahead of time and lock in some of those, prices. If we have the crop out there that's really good this fall, when we already have the ending stocks that we have right now projected, that fall price could be a little tough.
0: And speaking of the fall and that time of year, you guys do have a lot of events usually during that time of year. Tell us about some of the upcoming events that the Extension has planned.
1: Yeah, we August is what we call our leasing season with the state of Iowa. You have to make changes to your lease on or before September 1st. So, we go around the state, do a lot of meetings starting next week. Me and my colleagues will be bouncing all over the state putting on those meetings. You can call your local extension office, see where there's one near you. If you can't make it to one of those on August 19th, we're doing a statewide webinar. To where you can get on and do the webinar. You can find that at Ag Decision Maker. After we kind of get through that, we go into Farm Progress Show and we have some stuff. We have some cybersecurity conference coming up here during the Farm Progress Show. We're going to be doing their names. So lots of exciting stuff. And then we roll into this fall, and I'm already lining up some farm succession stuff to some meetings going up later on this fall, so we're working on those details right now as well.
0: And if anyone was interested in attending these events, there's usually a registration required, isn't there?
1: Yeah, depends on the program. Farmland leasing is a $25 registration. But you get a book, you get a ton of information. I think it's well worth it. But, some meetings we can get some sponsorship and, cover some of that as registration. But the biggest part is, we really appreciate people pre-registering for those things so we know how many people to expect, make sure we have enough materials there for everybody and, can be prepared for that.
0: And if anyone was interested in getting in contact with the farm management team to talk about markets or the upcoming events or anything of that sort, how should they go about doing so?
1: You can either call your county, local county extension office and ask them to who their farm management specialist is in your area. Ag Decision Maker is our website that I always push everybody to. You can find us that way as well. But we're out here to, you know, help Iowa farmers make better decisions. So if you're wanting some more information or to be educated on something, feel free to reach out to us.
0: And before we wrap up our conversation today, is there anything else that you would like our listeners to know about?
1: You know, we're going into that time of year where we're getting ramped up for harvest and getting the machinery out and working on it. And it's just, you know, I always like to remind everybody to be safe, whether you're dealing in the heat or working on equipment or whatever thing. We're getting ready to put in some long, hard hours and, you know, make sure we have those safety shields in place. And hopefully everybody can come through the harvest healthy and happy.
0: All great information as always. Thanks for taking the time to talk with us today, Tim.
1: Yeah, thanks for having me.
2: 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And with this Connoisseur Media Ag Update, I'm Helena McNamee.
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19: Cattle Fuel. futures are lower. Hogs, corn, and soybeans are higher. I'm John Perkins with a Brownfield Market Update. Speed wins. That's why Stein is focused on delivering higher-yielding genetics faster than the competition and why they release more new Enlist E3 lines than any other company. Stein has yield. Soybeans today are supported by fund and technical buying, probably a little bit of spillover from the broader market as well. The U.S. dollar index is down, the Dow is up, and crude oil's been sharply higher much of the day. Most forecasts do have a return to hot temperatures in many parts of the region, potentially stressing this developing crop. The trade's waiting to see if there are any new export sales announcements this week as well, maintaining a lot of optimism about the recent new crop demand from China ahead of tomorrow's export sales update. August beans are 12 and a quarter higher at 1231 and three quarters. September's 14 and a quarter higher at 1224 and three quarters. August bean meal's up $6 at $3.3270. August bean oil's under 12 higher at $75.42. Corn's higher, watching development weather and that likely return to hot, dry conditions in large parts of the Corn Belt. Ethanol production, exports, and stocks are above a week ago. Margins continue to look solid, especially compared to last year. September's up 7.5 at 460 and a quarter. December corn's 8 higher at 483 and a quarter. And wheat's up today. It is back in the lead once again as it monitors the Black Sea export slowdown along with U.S. and world weather issues. Might see some signs that some nations are starting to increase their demand for U.S. wheat because of this slowdown for exports from Russia and Ukraine. Early yield numbers from a major spring wheat crop tour down on the year. September Chicago's 26 higher at 704. With some weather concerns, December cotton is up 51 at 80.93. September rice is 2 higher at 14.23. Live and feeder cattle are sharply lower, pressured by slower beef demand ahead of widespread direct business and Friday's USDA reports. Friday, we will not only get the USDA's cold storage numbers and cattle on feed update, but it's also going to be USDA will also be putting out the semi-annual cattle inventory numbers. Trade's going to be watching all that very closely. And as far as the cash side of things, we've got bids at we've got asking prices at 375 dressed in eastern Nebraska. Bids are being reported at 228 live in Kansas and 230 live in Nebraska, along with 365 dressed in Nebraska. Box beef sharply lower at midday. August live's down 302 at 223.65. October's 372 lower at 219.50. With additional support from the higher moving corn and other feed grains, September feeders are down 790 at 337.07. And hogs are up with solid packer demand. We did just see a sharply higher open for the national direct barrows and gilts. August is up 17 at 101.67. October is 47 higher at 88.57. Brownfield.
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22: 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Historians suggest there are three revolutions in American agriculture. The first, of course, the Industrial Revolution in the mid-1800s, when horse-powered machines replaced human energy. The second came around World War I, when gasoline-powered engines replaced horsepower, and when Henry Wallace introduced hybrid seed corn. The third revolution began in the late 1960s. Ag scientists developed the capacity to go inside the plant, reconfigure genetic codes that allowed plants to withstand excess heat, water, even insects. I'm Mark Oppold.
23: Major League Baseball players are getting in on the action.
0: Hi, I'm Michael Young.
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0: Manson.
1: In New York, ousted Venezuelan leader Nicolas Maduro back in court today. A federal judge set the trial date for his narco-terrorism and drug trafficking case.
2: Maduro appeared at ease as he entered the courtroom without shackles, greeting spectators with good morning in English and waving at one of the sketch artists as he took a seat at the defense table. Judge Alvin Hellerstein promptly set a trial date for June 1st, 2027, the date requested by both prosecutors and defense lawyers. Maduro's lawyers say they plan to file a motion to dismiss the case in September by arguing that Maduro and Flores are protected by sovereign immunity. Peter Haralambos, ABC News, New York.
1: The U.S. military continuing strikes against Iran for an 11th straight day. President Trump and Pentagon officials a short time ago attending the dignified transfer at Dover Air Base in Delaware for the four U.S. service members killed in Iranian attacks. President Trump before the solemn ceremony telling reporters what he would say to families.
3: Well, all I'm going to say is we love you. We love your child. And that's what they are to them. They're their children. There's no games, no nothing. That's their child.
1: 18 U.S. service members have died since the war against Iran began. In California, it is day two of a preliminary hearing for David Burke. The singer, known as David, is accused of murdering the body of a teen last year.
4: On the witness stand on day two of the hearing, David Burke's financial manager and a finance employee of the record company that signed Burke are testifying. Prosecutors are trying to establish that Burke had a huge financial motive to protect his career and that he killed 14-year-old Celeste Rivas to prevent her from exposing their sexual relationship and impacting that career. On Tuesday, prosecutors showed gruesome photos of the crime scene as they try to prove to the judge there's enough evidence to move to trial. Alex Stone, ABC News, Los Angeles.
1: No one won in last night's Mega Millions. Tonight, you have a chance with Powerball, the grand prize up to $567 million. You're listening to ABC News.
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1: Tropical storm Bertha expected to make landfall later today in southeastern Louisiana. Even though the storm is weakening, it's still packed with those powerful winds and heavy rain that could rake the coastline, and it could also lead to flooding inland. ABC's Ginger Z is tracking it all.
9: It's really those parishes south of New Orleans by 4 p.m. this afternoon for those gusts up to 40 miles per hour. And then it goes to barely anything by the time it gets to Texas because it really dies out. So it remains a tropical storm, makes landfall later this afternoon or tonight, then hugs just south of Lake Charles before just becoming a low pressure system into Texas this weekend.
1: In Texas, Governor Greg Abbott ordering state agencies to investigate what he calls advertising for birth tourism. ABC's Jim Ryan reports from the Dallas-Fort Worth area.
10: So-called birth tourism involves women traveling to the United States in order to give birth to a child who is automatically a U.S. citizen. Governor Greg Abbott says two Texas hospitals were advertising birth packages in Mexico. He calls that an abuse of immigration laws, adding that, quote, U.S. citizenship is not for sale.
1: In France, the Apollo Gallery at the Louvre in Paris is back open to the public for the first time since last year's crown jewels heist. That's when thieves took less than 8 minutes forcing their way through a window into the gallery and stole crown jewels valued at over $100 million. Michelle Franzen, ABC News.
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0: Sunshine mixed with clouds at times this afternoon, with daytime highs approaching 74. Northerly winds 5 to 10 miles per hour. Clear skies tonight, lows up aloft around 51. Sunshine mixed with clouds at times tomorrow, high temperatures reach up to 78. A mix of clouds and sunshine and dry, Friday and Saturday, upper 70s, Friday, upper 80s, by Saturday. That's the weatherology forecast for AM 1300 KGLO. Right now, 70.
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20: Well, hello, boys. Good to be back.
19: We missed you.
20: Well, thanks. I missed you guys, too.
19: It's never the same without you.
20: Well, thank you. I'm glad to be back, and I'm glad it's the same now.
19: Yes.
20: Yes.
19: I can't wait for the stories. We're going to start with New Jersey, because, David, yesterday, you wanted to know how this was going to be handled.
21: Well, dude, this is a crazy story where you have 6,600 people who, when they were applying for their driver's licenses, told the state, hey, I'm not a citizen.
19: Mm-hmm.
21: And yet the state registered them to vote anyway. And 400 or so of those people actually cast ballots. Now, an interesting part is that the company that handles the digital transfers, basically, of the information,
19: mm-hmm.
21: they've been doing it for decades with New Jersey and other jurisdictions. They said, hey, we don't report directly to the Division of Elections. Okay, you've got to be the elections folks are the ones who are supposed to cross-check this before automatically registering people to vote.
19: Right.
21: So they're saying, no, don't blame us for a computer glitch leading to this, okay? That's on you.
19: Mm-hmm.
21: And it's very true. And so then you wonder how many people clicked yes, I am a citizen, when they're not. And wound up voting.
19: Exactly.
21: They said, there's no evidence that this changed the outcome of an election. Well, give me the stats on that then.
19: How do you know?
21: Right.
20: Are you telling me right now that things that never happened, happened?
21: Yes.
19: Yes.
20: Well, I'll be darned.
19: Yes. So, David, you want to know, how is Good Morning America going to cover this if they cover it?
21: Right.
19: It was in the first block.
21: Okay.
19: It's like maybe fourth story in, something like that. It's just a minute or so long. If you want to know how they covered this, roll it.
9: We're going to go now to the Department of Justice announcing that it's investigating after New Jersey's governor disclosed that more than 6,000 people who said they were not U.S. citizens were mistakenly registered to vote.
19: By the way, after the governor recognized this, mm-hmm. why did they recognize it?
21: Yeah,
19: because it was pointed out.
21: Yeah.
19: It's not like you all of a sudden, hey, we just discovered something. No, we're going to have to come out with this at some time. But anyway.
9: Chief White House correspondent Mary Bruce has the latest. Good morning, Mary.
22: Good morning to you, Rebecca. And New Jersey Governor Mikey Sherrill says that because of a computer error, about 6,600 non-citizens who were registering for a driver's license were also improperly registered to vote. She says a 2023 software glitch at the state's Motor Vehicle Commission led people who were not citizens and were not eligible to vote to be registered anyway. The governor says about 400 of those non-citizens actually voted, but she says there is no evidence that their votes swayed any elections. She says officials became aware of this issue last week and that all 6,600 people...
19: By the way, do you have evidence that it didn't?
20: Well, that's right. Just it, right? Yes.
21: I mean, it's... Okay, so what? Some 400 American citizens in the state of New Jersey had their votes stolen from them?
19: Yes.
21: And,
19: that's right.
21: And it's like, well, we don't know if it really swayed an election, so then what's the number? Because we were always told, well, it's very rare. You're talking like 1-2 cases every election throughout
19: exactly.
21: the entire country. Well, how about 400?
19: That seems pretty significant. It goes on.
22: are now being scrubbed from their voter rolls. And she is vowing that this will not happen again, saying when they find problems, they will fix them. All of this is coming as President Trump is amping up his unproven claims of widespread election fraud. The president, quick to react.
2: You just gave it away, didn't you?
17: Unproven.
2: Yeah, what's...
17: Did you look into
2: what is that?
17: What he talked about last Thursday? Probably not.
22: To react to this news out of New Jersey, saying the episode underscores the need to pass his Save America Act, which, of course, is his bill requiring voter ID and proof of citizenship.
17: There you go.
21: Well, that seems pretty... They're acting like Trump is just going out of his way to, like, make hay out of this. Well, this actually proves his point.
2: Exactly.
17: It does.
2: Yes.
21: You know, this automatic... Yes. Voter registration, and there was a computer glitch that just let a small percent, you know, 6,000 or 6,600, you know, non-citizens, made them eligible to vote. But we don't need anybody to prove that they're a citizen when they register to vote. That's ridiculous. What about married women?
17: Mm-hmm. What else they failed to talk about?
21: Hmm.
17: That New Jersey is one of more than 20 states the DOJ has sued for refusing to turn over voter rolls.
21: Yes.
17: Why?
21: They want to cheat. That,
2: exactly. There's no other explanation.
21: That's got to be the take until they can come up with something better.
17: 100%, man. So there you go. You want to know how they were going to cover it? That's how they cover it.
2: Yeah.
17: So if you're the regular viewer, which means you're probably, if not totally left, leaning left, like, oh, yeah, they're doing everything they can because they care about election integrity.
21: Uh-huh. 2 years after the fact.
17: Exactly.
2: After they got caught.
17: Yes.
2: Yeah.
17: And they're going to do everything in their power again that if they get caught again, they'll own up to it, kind of.
21: Sure. Talk to us in 2 or 3 years.
17: Yes.
2: I promise I'll never embezzle money from the company again.
21: Yes.
17: And what a mistake that was.
2: Yeah, it was a horrible mistake.
17: Yeah, it just ended up in my bank account.
2: Who knew?
17: Meanwhile, David, you said on CNN... Like, Scott Jennings was out of his mind.
21: Well, yeah, because Abby Phillip on CNN was trying to tell Scott Jennings, well, this isn't like fraud, you know?
17: What do you mean?
22: They might have cast a ballot because they just weren't aware that they were incorrectly put on the voter roll.
18: They weren't aware that they weren't a citizen of the United States?
22: Is this accurately described as fraud when none of these people tried to... register to vote?
18: Yes, they cast ballots. 400 of them cast ballots.
21: Yes.
18: They had to actively go do that. No, I assume no one voted in their name. Maybe they did. I don't know. But they actively cast a ballot. Did they not?
22: What I want to put...
18: An illegal alien gets put on the rolls, however they got there, and cast a ballot.
22: I mean, but you acknowledge,
18: like,
22: that, some people might actually be... Because this has come up in courts before, where some people who are ineligible to vote are not aware that they're ineligible to vote.
21: So they were... They were aware that they were ineligible to vote when they applied for a state ID or a driver's license, but something happened to where they were magically unaware that they were ineligible to vote when it came time to have an election. Okay.
17: Like, you mean possibly when their ballots were being harvested and they said, no problem,
21: right. The
17: people that were just helping getting their votes to the ballot box. Yeah, just hand this, check this here and give it to me. Thank you.
2: Man.
17: Like they do in California. Okay.
2: Wow.
17: So there you go. So that's it so far on New Jersey. Then you got the war in Iran, and you had Department of War, Pete Hegseth, and Raising Cane saying, we need more cash for this thing in Iran. So you knew there was going to be the back and forth, and Democrats are going to take their opportunity to be like, this is a war of choice and all those different things. And Dick Durbin is talking about, we could win this war with Ukraine, but you're talking about money for something else, and you want all this stuff. My. And Pete Hegseth then starts talking about the last administration. And I thought this was refreshing.
23: The Biden administration ignored hypersonics. They just decided to pretend like that technology didn't exist and we shouldn't invest in it. There are things. I don't know what Lloyd Austin did for 4 years. I really don't.
24: Well, I'm sure.
23: The amount of neglect, the amount of stale thinking
24: now.
23: And bureaucracy,
24: proceed, if
23: it
24: I might
23: was staggering when we took over.
17: Yeah.
2: Old Dusty Dick.
17: Yeah, he's going to be done soon.
21: Yes, he is.
17: This is it for him.
21: Yep.
17: Yeah. So that was being brought up from a lot of people. That the Democrats, they never talked about winning this war with Iran. Whether they like the reason or not, the reason we got into it. Mm-hmm. But it's talking about Ukraine. Mm-hmm. Okay.
21: Well, also,
17: not surprised.
21: Ukraine has made significantly more significant inroads against Russia since Trump took over.
17: That is true.
21: Because they're actually now going into Russia.
17: Yes. There was a little sleight of hand to how that happens.
21: Yeah.
17: Which Trump will never get credit for.
21: Well, no, because Trump said, hey, we'll sell these systems to, I don't know, members of NATO. And what NATO does with those weapons, not up to me. It's up to you.
17: They're our partners, you know.
21: Yeah.
17: And Rubio talked about what, David?
21: Well, about, you know, bombing the hell out of Iran as Iran keeps firing on boats crossing the Strait of Hormuz. You know, President Trump posting on Truth Social today. Hey, look, if they fire something at a boat in the Strait, we're going to take out a bridge or a power plant. How about that?
17: Yeah. I don't care how close to Tehran it is.
21: Yeah. So Secretary of State Marco Rubio had this to say on the topic.
17: Okay.
3: We remain open to diplomacy. We remain open to working it out in a negotiated way. But right now, they don't seem to be serious about that. And so we're going to continue to protect shipping. We think other countries should join us in that endeavor. We don't need them to, but they should, because they're more impacted by it than we are. And at the same time, we are going to, when the opportunity presents itself, degrade their ability to target global shipping.
17: Yeah. Then on it goes.
20: Yeah, I don't know. To me, there's an infinite number of targets, I guess.
17: Yes.
20: Because I keep thinking, well, what the, like 300 or 400 of them already?
17: They've never really gone after the bridges and power plants.
20: Not yet, no, no.
17: The way they could really be crippled.
20: Oof.
17: And it looks like that's on the table for sure.
21: Yeah.
17: Because in Trump's words, they won't behave.
21: Yeah.
17: Not very good at behaving.
20: No.
17: Okay, what about the race in Texas? What's the latest, David?
21: The Democrat running for U.S. Senate in Texas is really trying to moderate his extremism, especially to court the black vote, because there are a lot of black Texans who are very skeptical of James Tallarico. And a lot of it has to do with the gender ideology, craziness that he has embraced.
17: Yes, he's struggling the same way Pete Buttigieg has struggled with the black vote.
21: Well, he's... Well, in the past, he's defended drag queen performances for children.
17: You're
21: and
17: right.
21: Saying that Texas has the best drag queens. But during a town hall, he shifted away from that as a black woman was asking about cross-dressers in the classroom.
17: Oh, really? Okay.
4: My question would be, are you for or against cross-dressing teachers in schools? I know that you said that you believe that there are six genders and Jesus is non-binary. And so in March, I had an ordeal at my kids' elementary school where it's very distracting. And so I wanted to know, will you be supporting those things? Because I don't think in elementary schools that is appropriate.
6: Yeah, I think if you enjoy cross-dressing, you should probably do that at home, not bring it to work. But I also want to say that there are so many cynical politicians who are using our LGBTQ community to grandstand, to score political points, to demonize and to weaponize. And we've got to be, we all together, all of us, whether we're part of that community or not, we got to attempt to unite people, to resist those efforts to divide us.
17: Okay. I have a quick question.
21: Yeah.
17: If you're one that, in his words, enjoys cross-dressing, he's saying you should keep that to home. What if you're the person that's enjoying the cross-dressing and then all of a sudden realizing, as a dude, you know what? I feel like I'm a woman, actually. So then that person should cross-dress all the time.
21: Right.
17: Because they become a woman in your world.
21: Yeah.
17: Is that the way that goes?
20: I think so.
21: Well, see, that's the thing. And that's where I think he sort of slimes his way out of this whole thing. Because I think that woman was actually talking about a trans teacher in the elementary school. She didn't have the language because, there's a lot of people who just have not been involved in this at all, and then they're sort of caught off guard when it shows up at their school.
17: Right, because they have common sense.
21: Yeah.
17: They're like, wait a second, what is that dude doing?
21: Yeah.
17: Are they playing pretend or are they just getting their jollies? Either way, it's not going to stand in school.
21: Right.
17: It's pretty simple.
20: Corporate America will embrace it like Jeans Day or Cross-Dress Wednesday or something.
17: Yes, man, again, it's so much of it just comes down to common sense. It really does.
20: Oh, boy.
17: Okay. Jake Tapper wants to know, why would illegals vote? Can't wait for that. And the five stories we're watching today coming right up.
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0: The Markley Van Camp and Robbins Show. Jamie Markley, David Van Camp, Scott Robbins. And now, the five stories we're watching today.
1: Okay, number five, in a new video, New York City Mayor Zoran Mamdani acknowledged that he doesn't, in fact, have the authority to arrest the Prime Minister of Israel.
2: Oh, really?
1: Okay, but he really, really wants to, guys.
2: Darn the luck.
1: Yes. Number four, Republican Representative Brendan Gill is pushing a law that would classify people who come here illegally or as part of a birth tourism scheme as invaders to exclude their children from birthright citizenship.
0: Whatever works.
1: Yeah. Number three, New Jersey Governor Mikey Sherrill says the State Motor Vehicle Commission accidentally registered thousands of non-citizens to vote, and hundreds of those people did vote. However, the company that works for the MVC says, hey, all they do is transfer information. It's up to the state elections folks to cross-check everything.
0: Well, yeah.
1: They're the ones who are saying whether or not somebody's eligible to vote. Maybe it's time to pass a law that, I don't know, would actually require somebody to prove that they're a citizen.
0: Yes.
1: When they register to vote. Seems common sense.
2: Yeah, it does.
0: Let's go, Republicans.
1: Yeah, make it happen. Number two, President Trump has approved a nuclear deal with Saudi Arabia that could lead to the kingdom enriching its own fuel for civilian reactors. Americans would build the facility without transferring the sensitive technology to Saudi Arabia. Congress would need to sign off on that, and there are a lot of skeptics about this deal.
2: I'm not sure about that one.
1: Yeah.
2: I'm not sure.
1: Count me among the skeptics.
2: I am a little bit, too, when I heard that.
1: Number one, President Trump posted on Truth Social saying that any time Iran fires at a boat in the Strait of Hormuz, we'll take out one bridge or power plant.
2: Of our choosing.
1: Yes, of our choosing, yes.
0: I like that. I mean, maybe we should have did that, I don't know, man, like a few months ago. You know what I'm saying?
3: James!
0: I'm just saying, you know, it seems like we had all this stuff in place to keep the Strait open, and then we kind of backed off of it. And then we're, you know, I'm also hearing talk about, you know, like a 10-day pause.
1: Yeah.
0: Heck no!
1: Yeah, let's not do that.
0: We've done this before.
1: How about you go 10 days without trying to blow up a boat, and then we'll talk about a pause.
0: Exactly. That I like. So we'll see what happens. I happen to see this, man. I just want to know your quick take on this, because part of me understands there are people taking great offense at single women. Now, you know, they're out there dating, especially women in their, you know, backside of their 20s or into their 30s, saying, okay, I'm not dating any guy anymore that's got a roommate. You got to have your own place. Okay, if not, deal breaker, I'm not interested.
2: Yeah, I saw that. I think of that one in two ways, though.
0: Okay.
2: Maybe the guy is just, you know, financially savvy and is pocketing all his money until he finds the right lady and then wants to buy the big house and, you know.
0: Maybe or having an apartment by himself.
2: Maybe, yeah, or live on his own, yeah.
0: Okay.
2: But no, I'm just saying maybe he's putting money away, just saving money to build his, you know, buying power so he can get something later in life. I don't know.
0: Yeah.
2: I mean, I had roommates up till I was about 22.
0: Right, that's, yeah.
2: Yeah, and then it was like, okay.
0: Yeah, I'm trying to remember. Let's see, 23 maybe.
2: Yeah,
0: the oldest I was.
2: Yeah,
0: yeah, that was the last year. But, dude, it is something to be able to live on your own.
2: Oh yeah,
0: is a signal like I'm ready for adult stuff.
1: Yeah,
2: yeah.
0: And so, especially in places like New York, different guys are like, you know how expensive this is.
1: Yeah, that's a little bit tougher in a place like New York. Yeah,
0: right. But if you are woman looking to settle down with somebody. I mean, as a dude, you got to offer stuff.
1: Yeah.
2: Well, yeah, I agree. Yeah.
0: You got to bring something to the table.
2: I always like they got to have a job and a car. That's a low bar, isn't it?
0: Yeah. But, you know? I would say that's probably true. Yeah.
2: Yeah.
0: Well, we got to get to Jake Tapper asking why would illegals vote? And Sophie Cunningham making waves again. We'll get to that and what's your story coming up.

0: Soybeans and corn are up. Cattle are down. Hogs are mostly higher. Hello, I'm Megan Grebner with your commodity market update on Brownfield. Speed wins. That's why Sign is focused on delivering higher yielding genetics faster than the competition and why they've released more new Enlist E3 lines than any other company. 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Soybeans are higher on fund and technical buying. August beans up 11 and a quarter at 12.30¾. September beans up 13 at 12.23½. Corn is higher on fund and technical buying. September corn 7¾ higher at 4.60½. December corn is up 8 at 4.83¼. Live and feeder cattle are lower ahead of Friday's USDA reports. August live's down 3.30 at 223.37. August feeders down 8.07 at 341.47. Hogs are mostly higher on good packer demand. August lean hogs are down 7 at 101.42. October lean hogs up 25 at 88.37. I'm Megan Grebner for Brownfield.
1: Sunshine mixed with clouds at times this afternoon, with daytime highs approaching 74. Northerly winds 5 to 10 miles per hour. Clear skies tonight, lows level off around 51. Sunshine mixed with clouds at times tomorrow, high temperatures reach up to 78. A mix of clouds and sunshine and dry, Friday and Saturday, upper 70s, Friday, upper 80s, by Saturday. That's the weatherology forecast for AM 1300 KGLO. Right now, 70.
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0: non-citizens vote. And CNN's Jake Tapper is now very condescending and saying, why are people who are ineligible to vote go and cast a ballot? I'm Jake Tapper, the guy who notices things 4 years after it mattered.
1: No kidding. All right, roll it.
2: If you're in the country illegally, and you get a letter saying that you can vote, and you know you're not supposed to, not only you're not supposed to vote, you're not supposed to be there, why do you vote? Like, how do you get registered for a party?
3: Well,
2: some of them
3: that's, are. I mean, but I just, like, wonder, like, that's some stupid business. Anyway.
4: Why?
1: You can't be that naive. Right. You cannot be in one of the most cynical businesses on the planet that long and be that dumb, Jake.
0: Why would they vote? Well, because some certain candidates are promising them amnesty. Yeah. And they said, hey, I have an opportunity to try to make sure I can stay in this country as long as possible. All right, yeah.
4: What's the downside? What's the downside?
1: And there are operatives telling you, yes, you can vote, and it's going to count.
4: Yeah.
1: Again, it's the thing that the left says never happens is happening again.
0: Mm-hmm.
4: So he's assuming that if you're here illegally, you wouldn't do it because it's like calling yourself out?
0: Right.
4: Okay. Well, that's dumb.
0: There are people who are here illegally in the activist class who go out and march and say, you can't deport me.
1: Exactly.
0: They brag about it.
4: Right.
1: Some become superintendents.
0: Yeah.
4: Yes.
1: That's not even a joke.
4: A lot of them drive 18-wheelers.
1: Yes, they do.
4: Yep.
1: Well, you would think, with Jake's reasoning, why would you ever get behind the wheel?
0: Right. Why would you even apply for a CDL?
1: And why would you do that if you can't read the road signs?
0: Because you can.
1: Exactly. Right. And you need money.
4: What's the penalty? There isn't one.
1: Of course.
4: Unless you get caught in an accident or something, yeah.
1: Wow. Happened to see the story on Sophie Cunningham. She's making news again. She is the Indiana Fever star.
4: The pointer.
1: Yes, the blonde woman who really a lot of people believe was brought into Indiana to sort of protect Caitlin Clark.
0: Mm-hmm.
1: And now the two biggest selling jerseys in the WNBA by far is Caitlin Clark and Sophie Cunningham.
4: Yep.
0: Oh, and
1: which I'm sure drives a lot of the players in the league bananas. Well, just crazy.
0: Did you see, like, ad partners with the WNBA have been told to not use the image of her doing the point?
4: Yep.
0: Because it's disrespecting one of our players.
4: Yes. Yes.
1: People aren't going to stop.
0: No.
1: That thing's a runaway train, man. People love it. You see it in different forms all the time on social media. Anyway, she did an interview with ESPN. And she said, as far as her politics, she considers herself middle of the road. Said, you know, I get a lot of negative feedback about me hating trans. And I'm like, I never once said that. Said, I think I am here to extend love. But I also think that love is truth, being honest. And I want to protect young girls in a locker room or young girls in sport who shouldn't have to go against biological men. Uh-oh!
0: Mm-hmm.
4: Yep.
1: Not supposed to say that in the old WNBA.
4: Nope.
1: She said, you know, what was it? The interviewer said, some people look at you as right-wing or MAGA. Said, I agree with things on both sides, disagree with things on both sides. And that's all I've ever said about my political beliefs, but people love to assume.
0: Mm-hmm.
1: Well, as far as the WNBA, they've had a stance on the trans issue in girls' sports. And it's been four, which is kind of crazy because, as you've brought up 100 times, Scott, what you'd love to see is some washed-up NBA player all of a sudden identify as a woman and come in and wreck the league.
4: Yeah, you want to make a couple $100,000 a year, whatever. Yeah.
1: Just go and do it.
4: Yeah.
1: Anyway, yeah, the Players Union and the WNBA has explicitly advocated for transgender inclusion.
4: Well, it's great to advocate for something when you don't have to have the consequences in your face.
1: Yeah, that's true.
4: I mean, you know, they don't yet. I mean, I can't wait for somebody to go ahead and challenge that, though, and go, okay, I'm playing.
1: Is it former WNBA player Laisha Clarendon and current Aces forward Breonna Turner wrote a 2024 CNN opinion piece urging the NCAA to allow males in the female spaces. But Sophie Cunningham says she's not going to just fit into the WNBA box.
0: Mm-hmm.
1: She said, you see so many people try to fit into a box. I don't even know what that box is. It's a fake box. Everyone wants to look the same. Everyone wants the same vibe. Screw that. I'm going to be me. People love me or they really friggin' hate me. I just don't care.

0: Which you gotta love, man.
1: I do.
0: Yeah, that's really cool. And I don't know how many times you've run into it on social media. It's like the whole loop of clips of her getting people's faces, taking people down, like me and her, you could call it an enforcer, protector, whatever. But at least she makes the game interesting.
1: Yeah.
0: What was it last week? She hit a bunch of threes too. I rarely watch, but when I do, it's for Sophie Cunningham.
1: There's your ad right there. Got it right there. Yep.
0: All right, it's that time. We do it a couple of times a day. We go around the table. It may not be the biggest story out there, but it caught your attention. David, today, what's your story?
1: Oh, there's a Democrat running for Congress in Ohio. Her name, this is half the reason why I'm bringing it in. Her name is Christina Knickerbocker.
0: Whoa.
1: Yeah. Huh. Well, she's pledging to do something about the Supreme Court. She was at the College Democrats where, you know, you had a bunch of socialists actually there at their convention.
0: Mm-hmm.
1: And she's pledging to take action against the Supreme Court.
0: Okay, roll it.
2: We are gridlocked right now with our current Supreme Court, and that has to change. So in order to change that, there's other options that we're going to have to come up with, and there's people building those out. Hopefully I have an opportunity to implement what that will look like to either impeach sitting members of the Supreme Court or find other options.
0: So quite a visionary there.
1: Right. Hopefully other people are working on this, and hopefully I'm there to help implement it. Because I don't know what I'm talking about.
3: The Supreme Court is not gridlocked.
1: No, it's not.
3: No, not at all. They just have rulings you don't like. Okay. Oh, man. Not gridlocked. There's no gridlocking here.
0: That's something,
3: that
0: man.
3: That is something.
0: Good one on that one, David.
3: Yeah, I like that one. Old Knickerbocker.
0: Yeah. Yep. You got it. Quite the future. Yep. All right, Scotty, what do you got for your story?
3: Well, I'm going to go ahead and do something with sort of a moral dilemma in my life. I don't even know if I want to choose that word, but a dilemma. Put it that way.
0: Okay.
3: So I have been in Kansas City, and I attend Royals games, four games a year, doing it since 86. Same three guys every year, year in and year out.
0: Yes.
3: Sometimes there's been a fourth that's rotated in and out. But for the most part, just the three of us.
0: I was invited a few times.
3: You have been, and you chose not to go, and that's okay. We would want a disgruntled member. But at any rate, we go to these games. So the last game we went to, I sit down, and in front of me are two dudes dressing up as women. So the trans community was represented in front of me.
0: Not a trans knight, per se.
3: No, not had nothing to do with that. They were just there with two other people who were a couple, of male, female, all right? Now, I don't care other than it's like, okay, it's right here in front of me. What am I going to do, right?
0: Okay.
3: So when the national anthem comes on, I stand. Everybody stands. They don't stand. They're sitting. They sit through the entire national anthem. So I say to my buddy, should I say something like, before, when I notice they're not going to stand, should I say, hey, stand up? Should I say something or not? He goes, you know what had happened? They're going to call an usher over. You're going to get kicked out because they feel unsafe. They're going to claim they're unsafe. They feel unsafe with you there, and you're going to get kicked out. They're not going to get kicked out. You will. And I'm like, you know what? That's probably true. That's going to happen. But man, was I tempted. I didn't know what to do. It was one of the weirdest things.
0: Well, you could have been like the guy in Chicago.
3: Oh, and smack him in the back of the head?
0: Yes.
3: Yeah, I don't think I'm going to do that.
1: Yeah, that's not prison.
3: Yeah, one of them, like 6'3", probably went about 220.
0: Oh, man, if you get beat up by that person, that's not a good look.
3: Beefy. She might have wailed, man. I don't know.
0: You mean he?
3: He did, yeah. But they were all dialed up, man. The lipstick, the hair, the whole nine yards.
0: It still looked like an intimidating force. And what? How
3: one
0: tall?
3: Of them did. 6'3", I would imagine about burly? 6'3", burly. Yeah, very manly.
0: Facial hair?
3: Because it's a man! I did not see any facial hair. I did see developing breasts on this one, though.
0: Okay.
3: Like, they hadn't taken all the hormone treatments just yet. There was more coming.
0: So the dilemma is, and the question is, what do you do?
3: Do you say something to people who are... And they did the same thing when they did a salute to troops.
0: Yeah.
3: They do that at like the sixth inning or something.
0: Yeah.
3: You know, they have a guy there. He stands up and here's what he did during war or whatever.
0: Yeah.
3: And it's a great deal. People applaud and Lee Greenwood blasts throughout the stadium. And, you know, it's a cool event. But they didn't stand for that either. They just sit there.
0: Well.
3: And my buddy says to me, if they were someplace where they fancy, they'd be thrown off a building or something. Tell them to go to Iran.
0: Well,
3: tell them to go to another country.
0: I don't know that I have the answer, other than, are you looking to, like, really engage in a conversation? Are you willing to just say, hey, lame, stand up?
3: No, I don't want to engage in a conversation.
1: Right. You're there to watch baseball. Okay.
3: I want to say, stand up, and it's a, this is our country.
0: Yeah. I think some people would want to say, you know, some people, and I'm not saying this is my take, I just know people would say, hey, do you mind if I ask you a question? And I don't mean any offense by it. I don't even know if you could say that, honestly. But that's what you would go about. Say, was there a reason you didn't stand up? Are you unhappy with the country?
3: How much time do I have?
0: Though? Exactly. And I don't think you're looking for that.
3: No.
0: But if you're asking the question, what should I do? It's either you're not going to do anything or risk getting booted.
3: Yeah.
0: Or sued or some nonsense.
1: I think you could have very subtly trolled them. Like when a vendor comes down in your section and you just say, sir, sir, you have wieners? Just yell it out. You're talking to the hot dog guy, obviously.
3: Yes. Right. Yes.
0: Yes, of course.
3: It was just bizarre.
0: Is it wiener night at the ballpark? Asking for a friend. I don't know.
1: That wasn't a strike. I saw four balls.
3: Can I get you young fellas anything? Snow cone?
0: For my story, I just thought it was funny. Pretty quick story. There's a college football analyst with ESPN, Darius Walker. Just received a free hotel upgrade. Why? He was mistaken for Darius Rucker.
3: I was just going to say that. Really?
0: Yes. And he posts about it, and Darius Rucker commented on the video and said, you're welcome. Which is fantastic. I love that. Just thought it was funny. Okay. There's much to get to. So a mime was arrested for harassing people. Shouldn't all mimes be arrested? We'll get to that and a news update next.

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0: All right, news update, David Van Camp.
2: This is kind of an interesting little factoid about the election cycle in Arizona. Republican Jay Feely, former NFL kicker, he is going to be advancing to November's election and is now on track to face Democrat Amish Shah. And the connection is that Shah was Feely's team doctor when he played for the New York Jets.
0: No way.
1: Really?
2: Yeah.
1: Huh. That's interesting.
0: Now they're going to be going after each other.
2: Yes, they are. Oh, boy.
0: It gets nasty.
2: I will say that, you know, Feely actually has the upper hand here because of the whole doctor-patient confidentiality thing.
0: Well, that's true. He can't say much about him, but he can talk about the doctor.
2: Right.
1: Oh, yeah.
2: I'm just saying, if he's got any, like, weird growths or something, yeah, obviously the doctor can't talk about it.
0: Exactly. Jay Feely, he's got, like, a clean record. Right through his life, as far as he hasn't been in any trouble. I get confused. There are different, like, kickers that have been in some serious trouble.
2: I don't think
0: when I first heard Jay Feely, I'm like, he didn't get

0: trouble, did he?
1: Well, I think he had some drinky poos, but I don't know if it was like serious trouble. It was more like just sort of a pain in the neck for some people.
2: Okay. So some sort of problem, like overindulging, that sort of thing. That's
1: like party
2: politics. It's like, that's all you got? And you're in politics? Oh, you're fine. Choir boy.
3: It's expected, yeah.
2: No kidding. All right, we got to get to Nimrod. Here we go.
4: When the going gets tough.
5: Damn it, this is too hard.
4: The dumb get dumber.
6: All right, Dean.
4: It's Nimrod's in the News on the Martley, Van Camp, and Robbins Show.
5: I love the poorly educated.
2: All right. Nimrod's in the News. We go to Massachusetts. The other night, police arrested a dude who'd been hanging around on a walking trail dressed as a mime, acting as what people said was suspicious. Locals said they've spotted him in the area frequently. They don't like it, mostly because they don't understand what he's doing in costume. Especially in the evening, it starts getting darker, and they're like, what is this guy doing? And sometimes just seeing a mime is unnerving. You've said this before, Scott.
3: Oh, yeah.
2: It's a 29-year-old guy. His name is Hernan Lux, facing 3 counts of criminal harassment. According to the story, it's unclear exactly what got him arrested, but it doesn't sound like it was harmless. There are accounts that he would strip down to his underwear and do other weird stuff, like leaving eggshells around.
1: Huh. You think?
2: And then following people, and then just staring at them, especially women.
1: Do you think the cops kind of laughed when they told him he had the right to remain silent?
3: Good one.
2: Yes, of course they did.
3: Stepped through an imaginary door and ran away.
2: He's pled not guilty to the charges. Oh, just staring at women nonstop? Mm. Oh, yeah. Maybe a public caning? I don't know. And that's Nimrod's in the News. You don't need an economist to tell you your money doesn't go as far as it used to. 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The question is, what do you do about it? Sitting around hoping everything magically gets cheaper probably isn't much of a strategy. So before you make any big financial decisions, it's worth getting informed.
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12: Here's a look at local news on KGLO. The Greater Mason City Chamber of Commerce has been named one of 4 winners of the Chamber of the Year Award presented by the Association of Chamber of Commerce Executives. The association, based in Alexandria, Virginia, has over 1,600 Chamber of Commerce and related business and economic development organizations as members, representing more than 9,000 professionals of the industry. The award is the most prestigious and competitive award in the chamber industry, recognizing excellence in operations, member service, and community leadership. The winner was announced last night during an award show at the association's annual convention. Convention of New Orleans. The Greater Mason City Chamber was the Category 1 winner. A Bay City man accused of murder has entered a not guilty plea. 75-year-old Steve Stotts was charged with first-degree murder in connection with the death of 58-year-old Julie Helfrich sometime on June 5th or June 6th at his home at 628 3rd Northeast. Stotts' arraignment hearing was scheduled for July 27th, but Corrigan Shoy filed a written plea of not guilty on Monday. District Judge Blake Norman has set his trial to start October 6th. City Council of Mason City last night approved hiring a new operations manager for the city's Southbridge Mall. Council approved Madison Nelson for the position that will become vacant following the retirement of longtime manager Cindy Boonder. City's Parks Director of Parks, Recreation, and Facilities, Brian Pauling, emphasized during last night's meeting that it's not a new position. He believes Nelson is the right choice to lead the mall into the future.
0: The mall is kind of that dirty swear word, I guess, as we want to say throughout America. My goal, maybe in 5 years, and maybe I have my head in the sky, but we're going to call it Southbridge. And it's just Southbridge, and it's a community gathering space. And that's one thing that I think Madison has, her connections to this town, her connections to the organizations from the past and current that she has done with Ride on the Park, the Farmers Market, Mason City School Board, all of these connections and how her passion for that, I do think we can get there.
12: Pauly says one of the things that Nelson will do is look to strengthen the relationship between the mall and its tenants. For more, head online to KGLOAM.com. For the KGLO Newsroom, I'm Bob Fisher reporting.
6: 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Stine has yield. Soybeans were higher on Fendt and technical buying. Most forecasts have a return to hot temperatures in much of the region, potentially stressing the developing crop. The trade's also watching for any signs of new demand from China. August beans were up 13.5 at 12.33. September beans up 15.5 at 12.26. Corn was higher on Fendt and technical buying. Corn has been watching development weather, and that's also likely going to see a return to hot, dry conditions in large portions of the Corn Belt. Ethanol production, exports, and stocks were above a week ago. September corn was up 9.25 at 462. December corn up 9.5 at 484.75. The wheat complex was higher on Fendt and technical buying. Wheat has been monitoring Black Sea export slowdowns along with U.S. and world weather issues. Early yield numbers from a major spring wheat crop tour are down on the year. In Chicago, September wheat was up 27.75 at 705.75. December wheat up 26.75 at 722.75. In Kansas City, September wheat was up 30.5 at 763.5. In Minneapolis, September wheat was up 24.25 at 728.5. Live and feeder cattle were pressured by slower beef demand ahead of direct trade in Friday's USDA reports. August live down 347 at 223.20. August feeders were down 837 at 341.17. Hogs were mostly higher on spread trade and good packer demand. August lean hogs down a nickel at 101.45. October lean hogs up 22 at 88.35. I'm Megan Grebner for Brownfield.
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2: 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Jamie Markley, David Van Camp, Scott Robbins. President Trump has said Iran fires at any ships in the Strait of Hormuz. We're going to hit a bridge or a power plant. That's just the way it's going to be.
1: Yeah.
2: And Department of War Pete Hegseth yesterday talking about Iran firing.
20: Iran's been given every opportunity to negotiate, to show that they're reasonable on the Strait of Hormuz. But if they're going to shoot at commercial shipping, then we're going to hit them, as the president said, 10 times harder. Which every night we're degrading them further and further, and the president has all the options necessary. If they want to talk, they can talk. Otherwise, they can deal with the War Department.
2: Okay. Yeah. All right.
3: Well, it's pretty clear.
2: Yes. Yeah. If you talk to people, what I'm hearing anyway is, okay, we can't keep going like we've been going. Well, maybe a 10-day pause, maybe this, maybe that. It's like, we finished the job.
1: Yeah. Like, pound them into submission or walk away is what I've heard.
2: Yeah. So we'll see where it goes. Meanwhile, big conversation happening about fraud with elections.
1: Yes.
2: It never happens.
1: No. It never happens, except when it does. And in New Jersey, they had thousands of non-citizens registered to vote. And, you know, the state was trying to get ahead of it because they got caught. At least, what, somewhere around 400 people that we know of actually cast ballots illegally.
2: Yes.
1: But there's no way to rectify that because, well, that happened a while ago. So it doesn't, it's like,
2: what? Right.
1: It's like, unless you're really willing to crack down on this, then how can you even plausibly argue that you care about this stuff?
2: And the SAVE Act would have stopped it.
1: Yes, it would have. But yeah, CNN's Jake Tapper, I thought it was funny. He admitted, hey, you know, this kind of hurts Democrats as they argue against voter ID and the SAVE Act.
2: Oh, Captain Obvious again, huh?
21: But Mikey Sherrill, the governor of New Jersey, made this announcement today. A surprising announcement. Nearly 400 non-citizens voted in New Jersey elections as a result of what she calls a serious software error. Governor Sherrill posted this quote.
2: Hold on a second before he goes to that. Made this surprising admission that this happened. Were you surprised at all that it happened?
1: Not really. I mean, I was kind of surprised when she got out in front of it. Before
3: I think she
1: it
3: had a choice, though.
2: No, only really to learn that she didn't have a choice.
3: Yeah, I mean, you know, you're screwed, so you have to do something. So you go out there and you go, yeah, okay, it happened.
2: Right.
3: Before it comes out, and then it seems like you really covered it up if you don't.
2: But as far as finding out information that illegals voted in an election, I don't know of anybody that would be surprised by that.
1: No.
2: Anyway, he goes on.
21: Quote, as the Trump administration tries to weaponize elections for political gain, I am ensuring we protect our election. She goes on to say the difference is simple. When we find a problem, we don't hide it, deny it, or invent conspiracies. We investigate it, we fix it, and we tell the public. I have to say, though, for Democrats, I'm not saying that the Save America, the Save Act is going to pass.
22: Yeah.
21: But this is not good for Democrats' argument that there's no such thing as undocumented immigrants voting.
22: This is not good for our country generally, I would say.
21: Even better.
1: I feel like how a lot of times they've sort of treated this story with a chuckle. Like, well, whoopsie daisy. Like, no, that right. if you're a tax-paying American citizen, this should piss you off.
2: Yeah. Especially if you waited in line to vote.
1: Yes.
2: To know that your vote was canceled out. Yes, it's frustrating. You want something done about it. That's why, again, the polling is overwhelmingly for voter ID. We'll see if it gets passed or not. What was the last one on Polymarket? It's probably not going to happen.
1: Oh, it's like 8% chance or something like that. No, it's not going to happen, but there's 100% chance of another dog parade.
2: Of course. For the Republicans?
1: Mm-hmm.
2: Yeah, because what you have to have you know, is unity and team building.
16: Right.
2: And dog parades, that's team building.
16: And, you know, John Thune.
2: Stop with the freaking team building and get stuff done.
3: Well, can you tie the save act to the dog parade? Maybe it'd get done.
2: Great idea, Scotty.
16: I like that. You know, we're really cooking with gas right now. Thanks, Scott.
2: You want to have your team building and your dog parade, that's fine. Just put the save act in there. Yeah, it's good. Okay, let's get to some of the communists in our country. The Democratic Socialists of America. Mm-hmm. And there was a communist survivor that talked to one of them?
16: Yeah, I really enjoyed this. It was on News Nation. I believe it was Katie Pavlich's show. She had one of these DSA people on, but then also brought in a woman named She Van Fleet. We've had her on the show before or talked about her before. She's a survivor of Mao's communism.
2: Oh, yeah.
16: And she's written books about it and is just sort of aghast at America going towards communism or being, I guess, enticed by communism. And here's her message to the kids who think they know better than all of history.
2: Okay, roll it.
17: I want to say that when you put whatever adjectives in front of communism or in front of socialism, it doesn't change its nature. It is still communism, it's still socialism, and you can say, oh, the people want free stuff, let's just have free stuff. Remember, this country is built as a constitutional republic. Just because you and your friends want free stuff, and then we can just get free stuff, that's communism, and then never work out. Eventually, in communism, things will run out quick enough so everybody end with nothing. And I was there, lived through it. So young people like you, please read some history. Learn history.
16: Dude, you know, yes. I saw, you know, because we talked about it yesterday, Hassan Piker, the left-wing podcaster who's like a big name in left-wing politics, was talking about how Mao Zedong was like one of the great leaders of the 20th century. And I found an interesting stat. When you look at life expectancy around the world, generally over the last 200 years, it has gone up and it's been a steady trend line up. Mm-hmm. However, during the Great Leap Forward, so many people died in communist, well, Russia and communist China that it actually brought down the average life expectancy of humanity. Because of the millions of people that died. That's the only, like, reasonable or, like, obvious blip on that trend line that goes up for the last 200 years. And it's because Mao, this great leader, murders people through starvation, through executions. That anybody is even having a conversation that you can praise Mao, and that's welcome in American political discourse, shows that there is great evil and great stupidity emerging among the American left.
2: Yes. And that there are a lot of people that have been indoctrinated for years in schools. And history is not properly taught.
16: Oh, no.
2: All of that. Yes.
16: I mentioned before, you know, I learned a lot about the Holocaust, about World War II, and those are certainly important things to know. Mm-hmm. But throughout my public education, Communist China was not really talked about. That wasn't part of the world history discussion.
2: And it should be.
16: It absolutely should be.
2: You know what I'm noticing right now?
16: Hmm.
2: Scott Robbins, after, you know, a few days on vacation, and this happens, you come back from vacation because you all of a sudden you have a good feeling about the world. You're having a good time, you're on, and then you're back into the news cycle, and you hear this, and you have that glazed over look like, oh, crap, this is hopeless.
3: Well, I mean, I've said it before about the whole communist thing, and it's amazing to me that we're having these conversations today.
2: Yeah.
3: Is that it is not taught. They don't know what it really means. They think it means equity and equal outcomes for everyone.
2: Yeah.
3: And that doesn't ever work, never, because somebody has to adjust it to make it work.
2: Yes.
3: So the achiever has to drop down to the underachiever, and the underachiever gets to stay an underachiever, but he's much better off.
2: Yes.
3: This doesn't make any sense.
2: No.
3: But the word communism and communist used to strike fear into the hearts of Americans.
2: Not anymore.
3: Or disdain.
2: Oh, yeah.
3: One of the two. Those emotions were felt.
5: Yeah.
3: It was always out there circulating, but it was never in the mainstream, which it appears to be in the blood of the mainstream now.
5: Mm-hmm.
3: You know, and it just didn't work that way. And again, you're right, though. We were brought up, I was brought up anyway, in a different time where that sort of thing was frowned upon.
5: Well, I just want to tell you, there's a lot of great things going on, too. Don't be all, you know.
3: No, I know, it's going to be all right. I hear this stuff, and it just makes me crazy. And what this new party of Democrats.
5: Yeah.
3: You know.
5: Well, not related to that story, and I'm not going to tell you about something hopeful here. It's just a stat. A shocking 105 million Americans are not working.
3: I saw this.
5: More than during COVID or the Great Recession. Yeah, I sent it to you.
3: No, I read it. I read it somewhere else too, but that's okay.
5: This was a New York Post story. Yeah. They had like the big deal this morning. That was like front page story.
3: Yeah, I saw it in the Post too. Yeah.
5: The number of adults who are not in the labor force.
3: Jeez.
5: All time high, higher than during COVID. It's crazy. The not in the labor force. That's called NILF. It's a NILF summer, is what they're saying.
16: Oh, so these are just people who gave up on looking for work.
5: Yes.
16: Okay.
3: Easier to get a check.
16: So it's not people who are just out of work, which probably is not higher than it was during COVID or the Great Depression right now, but it's people who just have given up.
5: I think it's all together.
3: Yeah.
5: And then, but it is a lot of people now that some 5.3 million not even bothering to look for work or because they're discouraged. Mm-hmm. So you just give up?
3: Discouraged.
5: Yes.
3: Okay.
5: In addition, up to 22% of America's NILF population are on long-term illness, disability, or other forms of benefits. Mm-hmm. That represents over 23 million Americans. If I'm just to ask a question without facts, just a gut. How many people are on long-term illness or disability that shouldn't be?
16: Well,
5: out of 23 million.
16: Well, you know, sort of tangential to that, how many people were freaking out when food stamps started going away?
5: Exactly.
16: And, well, yeah, it's because they don't need it.
5: Right.
16: Not everybody, but, I mean, there's got to be a pretty sizable chunk of that they don't need to be on disability.
5: Exactly. Well, is it the stat we got from The Economist yesterday talking about, okay, poverty. Oh, 11% of Americans are on poverty. Until you figure in all the benefits they get,
16: right,
5: then it's like 2%.
16: Yeah.
5: It's not poverty.
3: Well, also the nature of the disability has changed. You know.
5: Exactly.
3: Now it's like I'm depressed.
5: Yep, can't do it.
3: Yeah.
5: Yeah. There's some stuff that's legit, but I think most people would agree it's gotten a lot softer over time. So yeah, and then you got 45% of the NILFs are retirees who took standard retirement at age 65 or later. About 3 to 5% retired early. So it's all putting that all together.
3: Yeah, but how many?
5: But man, that's a lot of like dudes, and they mentioned the stats that are just not working.
3: Well, yeah, let's take into effect too. How many people are working versus how many people are not working and receiving government benefits? So the people who are working have to pay for all of that.
5: Yeah.
3: So that's insane, too, because you need about 100 million more people working in order to sustain this thing, and it just ain't going to happen.
5: Yes. So, kind of crazy. If you would like a nice story, and this is, man, good for these guys. 6 volunteer firefighters, Pennsylvania, helped carry a 100-pound senior dog out of the forest because it was too exhausted to continue the hike.
3: Poor buddy.
5: 4.5 hours. Poor buddy. Poor firefighters. 100-pound dog. 4.5 hour hike. They're carrying him around.
3: Well, they probably took turns.
5: Yes, I'm sure they did. 2 miles down a steep mountain trail to a rescue basket. And stopping along the way to keep hydrated.
3: Is he going
5: to
3: be okay?
5: He died.
3: No, he didn't.
5: No, he didn't. I wouldn't bring it up if the dog died, dude. The dog did not die. Dog is going to be fine.
3: Good.
5: But it is a senior dog. I don't know how much time he's got, but he's fine today.
3: Well,
5: all right. Feel good about it. All right. Got a funny story to share with you, and the 5 stories we're watching today coming right up.
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0: The Markley, Van Camp, and Roddick Show. Jamie Markley, David Van Camp, Scott Robbins, and now the five stories we're watching today.
1: One, two, three, four, five. Okay, number five, Republican Representative Brandon Gill is pushing a law that would classify

0: people who come here illegally or as part of a birth tourism scheme as invaders to exclude their children from birthright citizenship. I mean, this is what a couple of justices were sort of saying, wink, wink, nod, nod, Republicans, you can pass laws. You do realize that, right?
1: Yes.
0: When it comes to birthright citizenship. Number four, New Jersey Governor Mikey Sherrill says the State Motor Vehicle Commission accidentally registered thousands of non-citizens to vote. Hundreds of those people actually did vote. However, the company that works in order to sort of put together and collect all this information says, hey, all we do is transfer the information. You know, the DMV didn't screw up. The state elections people screwed up.
1: Yes. I mean, it was just it was an honest mistake, though.
0: Yeah.
1: Right.
0: Number three, President Trump has attended the dignified transfer of fallen soldiers who were killed in the war with Iran. He's going to reportedly meet with some of the family members as well. So we'll keep you updated on that as well. Number two, President Trump has approved a nuclear deal with Saudi Arabia that could lead to the kingdom enriching its own fuel for civilian reactors. Now, as part of this deal, Americans would build the facility without transferring the actual sensitive technology to Saudi Arabia, but Congress would need to sign off. They've been kind of slow walking this deal in the Trump administration because they've been worried that Congress will not sign off on this. Like, wait a minute, oh, we're going to give them enriched nuclear material, Saudi Arabia. I mean, they did do 9/11.
1: Like, right. Don't forget.
0: We can be friendly-ish with them when circumstances, you know, warrant. But, yeah, right now, I don't know about that.
1: Yeah.
0: And then number one, President Trump posting on Truth Social today saying, anytime Iran fires at a boat in the Strait of Hormuz, the U.S. will take out one bridge or one power plant. 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
1: In a non-related story, Whole Foods is offering steep discounts on Taylor Farms shredded iceberg lettuce.
2: Well, why would I buy that?
0: Well, you're rolling the dice.
1: Well, if you remember, Taylor Farms said this was the big packaged lettuce that went to the restaurants, not the individual packages.
2: Okay.
1: There's been nothing found in that, but you're not trusting it.
2: Well, no, why would I have a choice? I'm not buying that stuff. No.
1: But it's 50% off.
2: I don't care.
1: Okay. Usually you like a discount with food. You wouldn't even eat breakfast on your vacation because it wasn't free at the hotel.
2: No, it wasn't. Usually it is. But I mean, it's a great weight loss program, I guess.
1: Again, just to be fair, I don't think they found any of it in the individually packaged stuff. But, I mean, people are certainly having fun with this.
0: Every single time your stomach growled, you'd be like, oh, no, is this
2: it?
0: Is this it?
2: What if it's regular diarrhea? I mean, that I got, it wasn't like, part of the lettuce, right? I don't know.
1: Parasite in this, and now my bowels are a garden hose. Yes. Oh, gosh, this is not good. Not good at all. Some people were saying the cost of it's on the back end.
2: That's true.
1: Hello.
2: That's true.
1: Yeah.
2: I'll just be camped out here for the weekend.
0: Yeah, well, if you got a colonoscopy coming up, you know.
2: But I did get 50% off, so
1: right. Dude, I'm thinking you could go 80% off and it's still gonna be there.
2: Yeah. Hand it to me for free, I don't want it.
1: That's what I figured.
2: No.
1: That's what I figured. Okay, David, you were talking about New Jersey and the illegals voting. Well, some people are just confused.
0: Right.
1: Said someone on CNN, we got to get to that. And what's your story coming up?

0: Daytime highs approaching 74 this afternoon. Under mainly clear skies, northerly winds 5 to 10 miles per hour. Clear skies tonight, lows dip down to about 51. Sunshine mixed with clouds at times. Tomorrow, high temperatures reach up to 78. A mix of clouds and sunshine and dry. Friday and Saturday, upper 70s. Friday, upper 80s by Saturday. That's the weatherology forecast for AM 1300 KGLO. Currently, it's 70 degrees.
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3: Hi. This is Clint Thomas, your State Farm agent in Mason City. 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
13: Hands them a ballot. Now what do I do? Well, you just color in who you want to vote for. There you go. Now you're done.
12: Yeah. Yeah, they have no choice. Honest mistake.
13: And you get a free sticker.
12: That's really what they were going after.

0: They are confused. For some people who are ineligible to vote are not aware that they're ineligible to vote.
1: What?
2: Some people, you know, hey, I know I'm a guest in this country, but boy, I got my ballot.
3: So I just figured, yeah, why not?
2: All right.
3: Please. I like this, too. The way
0: the suggestion that this is fraud suggests that these people were trying to vote.
3: Not trying. They did.
2: They did.
3: No. They did.
4: Right. Nobody got turned away.
3: Well, but for no, they were. It was an effort, like to you know, right, to break the law. They just may not know what the law is.
2: Right. Well, what is it? There was a story. It was I believe a Chinese national. Was it at Michigan State, where there were people who were doing the same day voter registration, and he wound up going and casting a ballot. Because they just said, hey, can you go vote? You know, they registered him on the spot. He cast a provisional ballot, and he got caught. And then people realized, oh, wait, there's no way to actually retrieve his ballot because there's no way to prove who he voted for or voted against.
3: Jeez.
2: It's like, yeah, that's a problem, okay? So I'm not saying, like, that guy in particular, I don't think he's a master criminal, and somebody told him he could go vote. So I understand that part, but if you actively went to go get a driver's license or a state ID in New Jersey, and at the time of the application, you told the state, I am not a citizen.
3: Right.
2: So you had the wherewithal then, but then once election season rolled around, you were like, I don't know, am I a citizen or not?
3: Yeah, the way the left will infantilize people, it's a different form of racism.
2: Oh, sure.
4: Yeah.
3: Like, they just, they're confused people. That's what it is. They just didn't get it.
2: Right.
3: It was like Biden talking about parents. Yeah. They just don't know what to do. They don't know how to raise kids. They don't know how to bring them up to learn the language. They can't teach them how to read. That's why we need social workers, remember?
5: We bring social workers into homes and parents to help them deal with how to raise their children. It's not that they don't want to help. They don't know quite what to do.
3: Right.
6: They don't know what to do.
3: Right. That's why we need to give everyone a record player. Free record players for everybody.
5: Make sure you have the record player on at night. The phone. Make sure the kids hear words.
3: Right.
4: Tell me you're 100 years old without telling me you're 100 years old.
2: Yeah, make sure that kids hear words is just an all-timer.
3: Everyone needs a phonograph. Yes.
4: And a mom and dad responsible enough to crank it up.
3: Exactly.
4: Yes.
3: And something else. Either way, Best Buy never fit. And that was 4 years before he dropped out.
4: Yeah.
3: He said that in, what, 2019?
4: Yeah.
3: Unbelievable.
4: He was the candidate that looked lost on stage.
3: Yeah.
2: He bled from the eyeball. I feel like I need to remind people of that. It was like the first debate in the primary season, and he's bleeding from the eyes.
4: It is still the most amazing story ever of manipulation. Ever.
3: Oh, yeah.
4: This guy was a dark horse at best.
3: At that time?
4: Yes.
3: Oh, I bet on him.
4: He's just standing there searching, in, you know. Polished politicians are up there storming through their, you know, speeches.
3: I bet both of you guys at the time, because I had read two different pieces from people I trusted that said, listen, they're all going to circle around this guy because they're the guy that they think can actually get elected. And even though he's got all these issues, this is the way this is going to go down. I'm like, you know, they're probably right about that. But at times I was like, I remember in January and February that in 2020 going, man, that was probably not a great bet. But it turned out.
4: Right, I know, but you can't even see it happening because of stuff like that.
3: I know.
4: You just think, well, no, obviously that's not good.
3: Yes. It's like the current Democratic Party when you're looking at president, you know, who is going to be the nominee.
4: Right.
3: Right now, as far as the polling, you have Kamala ahead, right? But if you look at Polly Market, she's like fourth or fifth. It's way back. I think it's basically Newsom. So they're saying that's who Polly Market has. You can fact check me on that. That's as I remember it.
2: I still wonder who else is going to come up. I know they're really trying to make John Ossoff in Georgia a thing.
3: Ossoff is like second.
2: Yeah.
3: Tied for second. Yes.
4: Ossoff.
2: I don't see Gavin Newsom.
3: Isn't there a T on that? Yeah. Or just a no?
4: No, there's not.
3: I'm never going to stop calling him Ossoff. You know that.
2: I, I see him before Gavin Newsom, because Gavin Newsom is really bad.

0: off script, and he's Hollywood Beto. A lot of people outside of California, once he gets on the campaign trail, are not going to buy what he's selling.
1: I totally agree. But think about how many people. I mean, it didn't take a real intelligent person to know Kamala was in over her head.
0: Yeah.
1: How many people still think we missed a great opportunity to have a fantastic president in Kamala Harris?
0: They might say that out loud, but I don't believe that they truly believe that.
1: Yeah, that could be.
2: The thing about it is, unless she got shellacked and then had to lick her wounds and go away for a while, it appears that nothing's been learned. It's the same crazy stuff.
1: Yes.
2: It's the same talking in circles. It's the same, you know, McGurkin. It's always been.
1: Yes. Do you want to get to this Nolan Welsh thing? Do you want to do this here? I can make it fairly quick, I guess.
0: All right.
1: I brought up this point that the tragic story with Nolan Welsh, kid that drowned, apparently drowned, just off the coast of Mississippi, 4th of July. It seems like legacy media has tried to make this into a race story. And, of course, you had Ben Crump coming into the scene, and that always will fan the flames a bit. And Brandon Tatum, Officer Tatum, went down there, and he was ticked off. We had a clip of him yesterday. I mean, make it short, he was just saying.
3: And it's a shame, man. It's a shame. Nolan deserved better than what they did. They out here hoodwinking, trying to raise money and make stuff about race, and they have no evidence.
1: Yeah, it's just he did this whole thing and brought it up. I'm thinking, all right, are they going to be done with this now? Apparently not, because Good Morning America was doing it again today.
0: Oh, yeah.
4: Good morning again to you, Rebecca. If this video does, in fact, show Nolan Welsh, and the Sheriff's Department is still looking at it, it would be the last known image of the 18-year-old alive. The video, obtained by TMZ, shows a male in the same color bathing suit Welsh was wearing July 4th. The day he was last seen. As the camera pans around a crowded Horn Island, the young man is seen standing on a boat with his back turned. The timestamp on the video is just before 2:30 p.m. local time. There are a number of people on the boat with him, and investigators want to talk to all of them if they haven't already. Investigators are also awaiting the results of an autopsy, including toxicology tests. Friends said they and Wells spent the day drinking and hanging out in the shallow waters off
1: the rest of it's already stuff you know.
0: Yeah.
1: What is that about? There's nothing new there.
0: I don't know. They had the independent autopsy release where they said, well, he had some sort of like red mark on the back of his head. They say, see, he was murdered. May have been, but it doesn't look like it. It looks like what tragically happens to a lot of young people, whether it's on spring break or July 4th. Go out, have too much to drink, they fall, they hit their heads, and then they drown.
1: Yes. But to try to make it about race is just disgusting, man. All right, we got to move on. It's time. We do it a couple of times a day. Go around the table. It may not be the biggest story out there, but it caught your attention. You want to bring it in. David, what's your story here?
0: Boy, this one is a crazy one. OpenAI, the people behind ChatGPT, some of its experimental AI models left a test environment with no human direction and hacked its way into a different company's real production systems while trying to cheat on a cybersecurity test.
1: Oh, dude, this is scary stuff.
0: So ChatGPT, the maker, the OpenAI, said the breach happened while it was testing how good some of its new models are at hacking. The models were sealed off in a test environment known as a sandbox so that it could be, you know, basically the normal safety restrictions could be turned off. But it wasn't supposed to be connected to anything else. OpenAI said the AI agent broke out of the sandbox using a previously unknown security flaw, worked its way across OpenAI's internal systems until they found a way to get onto the internet, something they weren't supposed to have. Once online, well, they found Hugging Face, a company that hosts thousands of open source AI models and data sets. They said, hey, you might have answers to this test that they're giving me. It then broke into Hugging Face's production servers and pulled out the information it needed to solve the question that it had been asked by its creators.
1: Oh, boy.
0: Broke containment.
1: Yes. And all I can think about is the Metallica song, Spit Out the Bone.
0: The nerds
1: should take over.
0: Yep. The nerds are going to kill us all.
1: Oh, buddy.
2: Well, we've been predicting this for years.
1: Yes.
2: They were going to take over the empire. Yeah.
1: Yeah. Mm-hmm. Okay. Scotty, what do you got for your story?
2: A growing anti-marriage movement is being fueled by viral TikTok trends. According to a USA Today op-ed, columnist Ingrid Jacquet warned of a rising wave of heteropessimism, defining it as women's growing feelings of disappointment and antagonism toward men and relationships with men.
1: This is new.
2: The argument's viral trends like divorce, glow-ups, anti-male literature have actively widened the divide between man and woman. She says studies are now showing that married women are not only happier, but also live longer and earn more than their single counterparts. She explained that the media modern women consume is increasingly hostile towards traditional relationships, pointing to best-selling books like Yesteryear, which centers on the trad wife influencer. In the novel, men are reduced to lazy or toxic tropes. Either they're idiotic and man babies who lack ambition, or they pal around with other sexist pigs in the manosphere. She said some women see this and decide that's not for me. She said on Amazon, the book describes a gripping, electrifying novel that is as darkly funny as it is frightening. It's a look at a tradition, fame, faith, blah, blah, blah, goes on and on. The trend concedes with failing U.S. marriage and birth rates. Officials' U.S. Census Bureau date from December shows that 47% of American households in 2025 were married couples, down from nearly 66% 50 years ago. Of those married households, only 37% included their own children under the age of 18, compared to 55% in 1975.
1: Yeah.
2: So the trend is there. She's saying, it's a bad idea. It's not working out for anybody.
1: Well, and the New York Post has had different stories where single women are begging cute guys to start going out again and talking to them. Because there are so many guys that are like, listen, this is an uphill battle. You got to get to know someone and know they're not crazy before you can even approach them.
0: Yeah. Mm-hmm.
1: And all these women are like, please approach us. We won't bite. Hey, we actually like men.
0: The number one screening question you can give, fellas, and I'm gonna give you the secret right now, is when you sit down for your first date with that lady, you say, what's your handle on TikTok? And if she gives you any answer other than I'm not on TikTok, run.
2: You know, that's probably not bad advice, David, really, when you look at it. Yeah.
1: Could be. I'll make my story quick just for time's sake. Springsteen, he has ranted about Trump on and on and on, and the whatever tour he's on is trying to save America.
2: Very nonsense. Angry. Yeah.
1: Jonathan Cain from Journey was doing an interview, and Springsteen came up. You know, he wrote Don't Stop Believing. He wrote a lot of those big Journey songs. Yeah. And he said, guys like Springsteen should just shut up, you know. Honestly, shut up, Bruce. Now, people will say to me, well, you're a Christian, you're conservative. And I'm like, so what? I don't preach it on stage. I don't spend 10 minutes talking about it. You know, you were born in the USA, weren't you, dude? So act like it. But even that song, if you look at the lyrics, I mean, it's kind of a diss to our country. But again, just shut up and play the songs.
2: Yeah.
1: I think there are a lot of people in that boat.
2: I'm with you, John Cain, on that one.
1: Yeah, you've been talking about that for a long time.
2: Yep.
1: Okay. Oh, which Nimrod do I want to choose here? Do I want to go with Drunk Nakedly? I'm not sure. Maybe a couple to choose from. Nimrod's of the News and the News Update next.

0: John, what are you doing?
1: Get in my car.
2: So why are you walking to work?
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The Markley Van Camp and Robin Show. You know, a lot of people talk about the weight loss injections. We mentioned this before because the results look dramatic. And there are people that want to lose significant weight. They've battled it for years, get it a little desperate. And you're like, okay, I hate needles. And then I've heard about some of these side effects that really don't sound appealing, can surprise you at any time. I don't want to deal with that. If there was just a product out there I could take that I didn't have to worry about this other stuff.

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1: Troy Jackson appears to be the guy who will run for U.S. Senate in Maine after Graham Plattner dropped out. A local newspaper, the Midcoast Villager, had this headline: after an odyssey of a primary, Democrats get to Troy. Trying to capitalize on the odyssey. But that's actually kind of the opposite of the plot of the odyssey. Yeah. They weren't trying to get to Troy.
0: Boy, is that lame.
1: That is.
0: Wow. All right, we got to get to Nimrods. Here we go.
3: When the going gets tough.
4: Damn it, this is too hard.
3: The dumb get dumber.
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6: I love the poorly educated.
0: All right. Nimrods in the News. We go to Shreveport, Louisiana. Cops were called about a reported domestic situation. They get out there and they realize, okay, no physical fight happened, but boy, this drunk woman is disturbing the peace. You know, conflicting reports of nude or not, it doesn't matter. Oh, Kirsten Woma was arrested and then started another fight at the jail. And that's Nimrods in the News.
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14: From ABC News, I'm Michelle Franzen. Hostilities between the U.S. and Iran intensifying with daily strikes in the region and the Strait of Hormuz closed off to most shipping traffic. The Trump administration says it's decimating Iran's capabilities and that Iran wants to negotiate. But Iranian officials say if Iran can't sell oil due to ongoing strikes, no one in the region will be able to sell oil. Here's ABC's Karen Travers.
15: It was Secretary of State Marco Rubio who insisted that the United States is still open to diplomacy, but said that the military operation would, of course, course, continue targeting Iran when it comes to them striking at commercial ships. They want to try to degrade Iran's capabilities to go after commercial shipping in the Strait of Hormuz. It's a very different message, though, in terms of the negotiations than what we heard yesterday from President Trump.
14: Earlier in Delaware, the president attended the dignified transfer at Dover Air Base for all four U.S. service members killed in Iranian attacks last weekend. Cases of cyclosporiasis continue to rise, the CDC confirming 11,000 cases across 41 states. ABC's Yuri Benajoud has more.
5: While health officials have linked some of these cases to shredded iceberg lettuce served at Taco Bell restaurants in five states, they are looking into other potential sources as well. Taylor Farms has issued a voluntary recall of all their iceberg lettuce grown in central Mexico. Those products went to American food distributors, fast food chains, and grocery stores, all now working to ensure those products are pulled from the supply chain.
14: Tropical storm Bertha making landfall in St. Bernard Parish this afternoon in Louisiana. Governor Jeff Landry says it is a welcome break.
16: The storm is likely not to produce the type of rainfall or wind event that it could have.
14: The storm losing some steam, but officials are warning residents that they should remain vigilant and that the storm could troll the coastline with heavy rain, severe flooding, and damaging winds as it moves towards Texas in the coming days. You're listening to ABC News.
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14: OpenAI confirming two of its advanced artificial intelligence models went rogue and attacked the digital library. Here's ABC's Hannah Bata.
15: OpenAI says this happened during testing in a controlled environment, but the AI models managed to escape containment, connected to the internet, and hacked the library of computer code. A startup called Hugging Face. OpenAI is calling it an unprecedented cyber incident, and they're now reinforcing safeguards.
14: OpenAI also says it expects this kind of incident to become more common. In California, it is day two of a preliminary hearing for David Burke. He's the singer known as David, accused of murdering a teen last year. Prosecutors are trying to establish a motive.
20: On the witness stand on day two of the hearing, David Burke's financial manager and a finance employee of the record company that signed Burke are testifying. Prosecutors are trying to establish that Burke had a huge financial motive to protect his career and that he killed 14-year-old Celeste Rivas to prevent her from exposing their sexual relationship and impacting that career. On Tuesday, prosecutors showed gruesome photos of the crime scene as they try to prove to the judge there's enough evidence to move to trial. Alex Stone, ABC News, Los Angeles.
14: Africa's top health body says more than 1,000 people have died in the Ebola outbreak in Congo, making it the fastest Ebola outbreak in history. The World Health Organization says the true scale of cases could be 2 to 4 times larger. Michelle Franzen, ABC News.
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23: Daytime highs approaching 74 this afternoon. Under mainly clear skies, northerly winds 5 to 10 miles per hour. Clear skies tonight, lows dip down to about 51. Clouds and sun tomorrow, daytime highs approaching 77. A mix of clouds and sunshine and dry, Friday and Saturday, upper 70s, Friday, upper 80s, by Saturday. That's the weatherology forecast for AM 1300 KGLO. Currently, it's 72 degrees.
1: Aloha. It's a touch of the island in Iowa. 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
0: The Markley, Van Camp, and Robbins Show. Jamie Markley, David Van Camp, Scott Robbins. Yeah, David, you mentioned Trump said it on Truth Social. If Iran shoots at any other ships along the strait, we'll take out a power plant or a bridge.
27: Yes.
0: That's just the way it's going to be. Mm-hmm. One of the other questions he was asked, you know, talking about the dust, nuclear dust, when you go in and get it, you know, is that what you're thinking sort of thing?
28: How about these people? They're in this because of nuclear weapons and they're trying to possibly reconstitute a site. We'll hit that site. But any site where they're even thinking about nuclear, we'll be hitting it very, very powerfully.
0: Yeah. So we'll see what happens. Looks like within the next week, it's going to get worse for Iran.
27: Yeah, I think so.
0: Yes. And the way legacy media will cover it will be tensions rising.
27: Yes. So I think they're already pretty high.
0: Yeah, I would say so.
29: I mean, what is the threshold of pain, though? Is there one?
0: What they've talked about before, and I mean, this is just my own regular guy take on it, so it's not exactly a sophisticated take, but they've stopped short of the bridges and the power plants because a lot of people within the country will suffer greatly. Mm-hmm. And Trump has wanted to stay away from going that far, but now feel like he's got to do that.
29: Yeah. But will that bring it down? Will that bring them to their knees? Will that bring them to a table to negotiate? Will any of this matter? That's the thing.
27: That's an open question, Scott.
29: I wonder, though. I think to myself, what is it? What's going to break it?
0: Well, it's also Israel is poised to go all out when they're talking about finishing the job. And that sounds like decimating a lot of different things within Iran. And possibly innocent people get caught up.
29: They're going to get caught up.
27: Yeah, what happens in war, unfortunately.
29: Yeah, yes. That's a bad thing.
27: I just almost feel like, okay, and I'm not a grand military strategist, obviously, but it's sort of like, okay, if Israel's going to do that, just let Israel do that if they're going to commit to ground troops, and we just bomb the hell out of coastal areas to keep the strait open.
0: Yeah. You also wonder, how much intel do we have on the IGRC and where those people are? Because it would seem to me, if you already knew, you would have been taking those people out.
29: I would have thought, yeah.
0: But that's also your hearing is in play of knowing where they're at and taking out those people. Because they're the ones with the power, the ones with the guns. They've been making the decisions because if you're believing all the reports, they are, okay, there's these people that want to negotiate. And as they're negotiating, you got these other folks lobbing missiles at ships in the strait.
27: Yeah.
0: Those are the ones you got to take out. So we'll see.
29: Yeah, we'll see. Man.
0: I mean, I don't expect Pete Hegseth to call me up and say, hey, what are you and Van Camp and Robbins doing? I need some ideas. I don't think that's going to be happening anytime soon.
29: No, I think it's a fair question to ask. I mean,
0: it is. Oh, 100%.
29: It's like just one of those things where you just sit back and you go, I don't know how much death and destruction it would take. If any at all, if it would matter at all, as long as there's 27 guys left.
0: Different ideology with these people.
29: No, yeah, it's just a completely
0: you gotta take those people
29: different
0: out.
29: World, man.
0: Yeah, I agree. Speaker of the House Mike Johnson was speaking on Iran, David.
27: Yes, he was. So the question came to him about whether or not Congress should vote on an authorization of the use of military force as the Iran war continues with no end in sight.
0: Okay.
30: I don't think an AUMF is in order right now. I think we need to bring this to
2: to a resolution. Look, I think it's important for all of our international partners, this is my personal view, to have a role in this. I mean, we've got all of our allied nations through NATO. We've got the Arab countries over there, the Gulf states that are in closest proximity to Iran. Iran has now fired on all of its neighbors, and they're turning everybody in the world into an enemy. And I think this is an important moment of history for all of the world community to decide how they want to handle this. It shouldn't just be America's obligation. My view is that everybody needs to play a role. So we'll see how that develops. I think we have to allow the space to do that. And I know that this administration is working around the clock to resolve that in a way so they don't suffer any more troop losses. This is a great tragedy. It shouldn't happen. But it is a very important objective that I believe we've achieved to ensure that the largest sponsor state of terrorism does not have a nuclear weapon. That would be a disaster for everybody, and everybody around the world understands that. Now we got to wrap it up.
0: Yeah. Okay. Well said. All right. Moving on to other things. Gavin Newsom, he's got some answers.
27: Yeah. Well... Yeah, California Governor Gavin Newsom was saying that his leadership is actually leading the way when it comes to preventing and managing forest fires.
0: Nuh-uh.
27: Yeah.
0: You're joking me.
27: I'm not.
0: Okay, roll that.
4: I can say this with absolute conviction. We don't imitate. We're a model for others. We have people coming from all over the United States and around the globe to look at what California is doing in orbit, in the air, and on the ground.
0: Who's your first client? Canada?
27: Right. I think sometimes you go and you look to see what went wrong.
0: Sure.
27: That's very important as well.
0: Yes. So if that's what he's talking about, that would be accurate.
27: It's astounding, isn't it?
0: Yes. You actually stop in your tracks and be like, okay, we're being clowned.
27: Yes.
0: It's crazy to think... This is the way I try to think about it. Imagine a world where you could go out and say any BS you want, and you have the backing of media to pump you up and defend you. And you can just say any crap you want. Like, we're the leader when it comes to this.
27: You're an NFL team, and you're 0-7, midway point of the season, basically. And you say, hey, look, we are the best team in the league. People are looking at how we're performing. And ESPN just says, he's right.
0: Right.
29: But you never.
0: But right now, Jerry Jones saying, listen, people look to us of how to get to the Super Bowl because of our proven record over the last 30 years.
29: Right. Yeah, bad behavior and poor performance are not frowned upon. They're
0: man,
29: excited to talk about it.
0: Wow.
29: The guy is a joke. He's such a load.
0: Yes, he is.
29: I mean, man.
0: But he's been doing this for years.
29: He is. I used to think he was pretty slick. Now I just think he's dopey.
27: He is.
0: Well.
29: I mean, there's a slickness to him. Certainly.
0: A lot of stuff has been scripted. And when he's on script, he can be convincing. Especially to gullible people.
29: But such a goofball.
0: But yeah, off script.
29: Just.
27: He falls apart.
0: Yeah, it's not good.
29: A nut.
0: Yes.
29: That's why, David, getting back to something you said earlier, outside of California, I don't know how this guy goes on the primaries.
27: No, I don't.
29: I mean, get out in Iowa and start yapping like that.
27: I think a whole lot of people are going to waste a lot of money on Gavin Newsom for president.
29: I agree with you. I don't think there's a chance in hell. Now, I shouldn't say that because...
0: Who's it going to be?
29: He'll probably get the nomination. I honestly don't know.
0: Well, if you don't know somebody else, then how can you rule him out?
29: Well... I mean, I guess there are other people. Shapiro is one that pops into my mind.
0: He's Jewish,
29: but
0: Scott.
29: He's a Jew, and that's a problem. I know.
0: So he's out. Not in that world. It's crazy to say.
29: Maryland governor, yeah.
0: Wes Moore?
29: Yeah.
0: He's not good off script either.
27: No, he's not. And he's got a lot of baggage.
0: Yeah.
29: Maybe there's a dark horse coming from somewhere that we don't know about yet.
27: Yeah, they've been floating out John Ossoff. And again, you kind of do have the Jewish problem there, too.
0: Mm-hmm.
27: And Rahm Emanuel, who, again, you also have.
29: I have a Jewish problem,
27: So to me, I do wonder if there will be, again, it's so far ahead, but in the next year or so, this rejection of the, Free Palestine crowd in the Democrat Party to say, hey, look, we want to try to get people who are actually in the middle instead of the people who have the quote-unquote energy. And if that's the case, and they really focus on Rahm Emanuel, he's a threat.
6: Yes. But the way the DSA is taking over the Democratic Socialists, I don't know, man. I mean, at polling right now, you got Harris at 28.1. Now, this isn't the betting market.
29: Yes, it can't happen.
6: Gavin Newsom, 16.5. Then boot Edge. He'll never, he can't do it.
29: Strike
6: he needs the
29: call.
6: Black vote. Bring not going to happen.
29: Yeah.
6: Ocasio-Cortez, you talk about off script.
27: Yeah.
6: She's a disaster. Then Shapiro. You got Kelly in Arizona.
29: Oh, see, that's another one. Okay.
6: But that's 4.8.
29: Man, there's.
6: Booker at 3.3.
29: Ow. Ow.
6: Pritzker. I know. Bashir. And all of a sudden, you're like, Newsom, maybe. That's what I'm saying. Yeah. It sounds crazy, but when you put him against all these other losers.
29: Well, I hope it is Newsom then. Go ahead.
6: Yeah. Yeah, we shall see. Well, you were talking about this off air, and this was a Wall Street Journal story. Are therapists to blame for the rise of adults cutting off their parents?
29: I read this article. It's unbelievable.
6: Because of the numbers.
29: Yes. The people that have no relationship with their parents because a therapist told them that the trauma was so overwhelming, you got to cut ties.
6: But again, what was the trauma?
29: We don't know.
6: Because that word trauma gets thrown around a lot.
29: Oh, yeah. Absolutely. It's anything.
6: That dad raised his voice a lot when he was angry.
29: Yeah.
6: And that's trauma.
29: Took the car keys away or something. Yeah, I mean, it's...
6: Yeah, that whole piece starts with, Shoshana Rubley was shocked by her therapist's advice given in her second session. But the counselor was recommended by someone she knew and had impressive credentials, so she did what she was told. She cut off all ties with her mother.
29: Unbelievable.
27: Second session.
29: Yeah, after session.
6: I've heard of this happening.
29: Oh, yeah.
6: And it's bonkers.
29: Or they read a book about it and like they just do it.
27: It's one thing if it's like, hey, man, you're trying to work through some family issues, and then a couple of years down the road, therapist says, you know, maybe you need to take a break.
6: That's different.
27: That's totally different. But two sessions in, dang, man.
6: Yeah. Yeah, that's happening. Whenever someone asks about, well, do you think counseling's really a good idea? It's like, it all depends on the counselor.
27: Yeah.
6: It can be great for you. Or you could get in with some nut that's going to give you the worst advice that anyone's ever given you. I mean, you really have to check it out ahead of time.
29: They just tell you what they think you want to hear. It's not your fault. It's their fault.
6: I wish I had a counselor in my past like that. I'm always getting called out on BS.
27: I think I forget what all the details were about this, but like how to know if you have a good therapist. Is do they tell you more things or do they ask you more things?
6: Oh, that's a good question.
27: So, like, because you should be asking to try to get to the bottom of why you feel a certain way, why you may be dreading something, and the therapist should be asking and prodding it to get you to really open up about it.
6: Yes.
27: But if they're just giving you advice based on what you've told them, well, they actually don't know what's really going on.
6: Exactly.
27: That person's a hack.
6: Yeah. Yeah, years ago when I quit drinking and I saw a counselor, I got called out on some stuff. It was good. I mean, stuff that you need to hear if you want to grow as a person, I would say. So it all depends on who you get. Did see this stat, completely different story, about AI. Some people, they're getting to the point where, oh my gosh, I can't do my job without it now. I'm so reliant on it. 22% of people never use it. And there are a lot of people worried about it when it comes to dating. Can explain that coming up in a few. Don't have time right now. Got to reset. Oh, there's a few other stories we got to get to. And, of course, the five stories we're watching today. Much more straight ahead.

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0: the Markley Van Camp and Robbins Show. Jamie Markley, David Van Camp, Scott Robbins. Now it's time for five stories we're watching today. One,
1: two, three, in a new video, New York City Mayor Zoran Mamdani acknowledged, well, he doesn't actually have the authority to tell the NYPD to arrest Israeli Prime Minister Benjamin Netanyahu. But he still believes that international law should trump local law or federal law. It doesn't make any sense, but all right, yeah, fine.
0: You got the grandstand for a little bit.
1: That's pretty much it, yeah. Number four, Republican Representative Brandon Gill is pushing a new law, apparently, that would classify people who come here illegally or part of another birth tourism scheme as invaders, and that would exclude those people's children from birthright citizenship. Number three, New Jersey Governor Mikey Sherrill says the state's Motor Vehicle Commission accidentally registered thousands of non-citizens to vote. Hundreds of those people did vote. Now, the company that actually organizes the data collection says, hey, all we do is transfer the information. State elections folks have to verify it. Come on, what are you actually doing here?
0: Can't be blaming us.
1: No. Right. It's like, hey, we just get the data. We, you know, if there's a software glitch, there's a software glitch. We're not responsible for your elections. Okay?
0: Well said.
1: Number two, President Trump has approved a nuclear deal with Saudi Arabia that could lead to the kingdom enriching its own fuel for civilian reactors. Americans would build the facility without transferring any of the technology, or at least the sensitive parts, to Saudi Arabia. Congress would need to sign off. It is a big if as to whether or not Congress would actually sign off on this, because there are obviously inherent downsides to even having that kind of technology in Saudi Arabia.
0: It's Saudi Arabia.
1: Yeah, that's an issue.
0: Just because it's not Iran doesn't mean it's the greatest country to partner with.
1: Yeah. No, then number one, President Trump posting on Truth Social, saying anytime Iran fires at a boat in the Strait of Hormuz, we'll take out one bridge or one power plant. All right. Those are the top five stories that we are watching today. Right now, GhostBed is giving our audience an extra 10% off. 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
0: Okay, we're talking about AI and the different stats. This is from a new survey. Was it like 22% say never use it, ever? Would you say you never use it, Scott?
2: I would say that, yeah.
0: This is what they would say. Everyone is engaging with artificial intelligence, whether they like it or not, on their phones, in emails, social media, streaming, maps, shopping, web browsing, banking, customer service.
2: Oh, I'm sure. Yeah. And there's so many different things I see, and I wonder to myself, is that AI or is that real? I don't know.
0: Oh, yeah.
2: But usually you can tell still.
0: Yeah, some people are fooled. I mean, Dawn, different images, things that get shared, especially on Instagram. Mm-hmm. Like, was that real or is that AI?
2: Yeah.
0: And then people were asked to predict the effects on a big list of things. And people were optimistic that it'll be positive in things like tech and science, innovation, creativity. I don't know about creativity. I think about songwriting. Mm-hmm. Oh, boy.
2: I know, man.
1: Now the rhyming dictionary actually writes songs for you.
0: No kidding. Healthcare and education. But people are more pessimistic on how AI will affect dating. How do you think it will affect dating?
1: Well, I guess you could like run a person's profile through AI and then say, hey, is this person going to be compatible with me or not?
0: Why would you feel bad about that unless you're a bad person?
1: I have no idea.
2: Well, bad people need to date, too.
1: The Scott Robbins telethon.
0: Yeah, there you go. Oh, yeah, the Scott Robbins top three of the day. The trifecta, a news update next.

0: Threat cattle markets were quiet Wednesday. Butcher hogs were a dollar lower. I'm John Perkins with a Brownfield market update. You better build bigger bins. It's just a suggestion, but regardless, be ready to maximize your per acre profits with MX Series corn by Stein. Stein has yield. Soybeans and corn are supported by concerns about the weather. August beans are 13.5 higher at 1233. September is up 15.5 at 1226. September corn is 9.25 higher at 462, and December is up 9.5 at 484.75. Live and feeder cattle were sharply lower, pressured by a midday drop in beef. August live is down 347 at 223.20. October was down 402 at 219.20. August feeders were 837 lower at 341.17. And on spread trade and good packer demand, August hogs were down 5 at 101.45. October was up 22 at 88.35. John Perkins, Brownfield.
1: Protecting soybean yields this season. Bruce Stewart, technical service manager with FMC, tells Brownfield producers should be on the lookout.
2: It'll be a pretty high year of insect pressure in soybeans this year just because we're having so much late planted soybeans.
1: Stewart says farmers are

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1: It does hit the caterpillars like soybean potworms, green clover worms, soybean loopers. 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
2: Elevest is a restricted use pesticide.
3: Lots of sunshine this afternoon, with daytime highs approaching 73. Northerly winds 5 to 10 miles per hour. Clear skies tonight, lows dip down to about 50. A blend of clouds and sun tomorrow, daytime highs approaching 77. A mix of clouds and sunshine and dry, Friday and Saturday, upper 70s, Friday, upper 80s, by Saturday. That's the weatherology forecast for AM 1300 KGLO. Currently, it's 72 degrees.
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6: Fox has Robert Ray down there showing the rough conditions along the Gulf of America.
7: Hanging on to, like, lampposts and so he doesn't get blown into the ocean.
6: Like, I don't feel bad for those guys who do this because they live for this stuff. They love it.
7: Oh, yeah, they love it.
6: You know? Yeah. I'm always just kind of curious about...

0: dangerous right now, I guess, relatively speaking. You know, yeah. Go out there, get some waves.
1: Yeah. So, yeah, we'll be following that. I thought maybe someone was goofing on this from The View today. Sonny Hostin talking about reparations. Roll the clip. Go ahead.
2: And so what this is about is money, Joy. Yeah. This is
1: not. Hold on. We got two things we want to watch. Hold on. So I take a second. Dude, I'm like, this can't be real. But it is. Oh, don't do this now, man. Okay. Roll the rest of the Sonny clip.
2: Anything else, it's about this country trying to avoid paying African Americans our due.
0: Our due?
1: Yes.
0: Her family, they went to Puerto Rico in order to deal in human beings.
1: Yes, they did. And what was it, the clip of when she found out about that?
0: Yeah.
1: I think we have that.
0: It's a PBS show where it's like, wow. Know your roots.
1: Yeah.
3: I'm a little bit in shock. I just always thought of myself as Puerto Rican, you know, half Puerto Rican. I didn't think I was, my family was originally from Spain and slaveholders.
4: Yeah. So how are you feeling, my friend?
3: I think it's actually pretty interesting that my husband and I have shared roots.
4: Yeah.
3: So I do appreciate that. And I think it's great for our children to know this information. I guess it's a fact of life that this is how some people made their living.
5: Some of your relatives.
0: Right. So cut a check to yourself. I don't know what to tell you.
1: Exactly. And can you trace it back that you're owed money?
0: Right.
1: Sonny?
0: I think actually.
1: Because that's what you'd have to do, right?
0: Right. I mean.
5: Well, yeah.
0: I mean, she's not entitled to reparations. I don't think anybody's entitled to reparations.
1: I don't either.
0: It's like, dude, all I know is that my family tree does not have slave traders in it. Okay?
1: Are you sure, David?
0: I'm positive.
1: Yes. Okay. What about you, Scott?
5: I don't think they do, no. Mm-hmm. I mean, I haven't gone back that far, but I'm pretty sure they didn't.
1: No. I've talked to my aunt about this stuff, who's gone back. I'm like, okay, this isn't going to come back, is it? No. I don't think you have any worries there.
0: I had forgotten about the moment that really did make me laugh in that clip of Sonny Hostin realizing that she comes from a line of proud slave traders. Mm-hmm. And she says, I just thought of myself as Puerto Rican. I didn't realize my family came from Spain. How do you think that Puerto Rico became a Spanish-speaking island? Like, it just so happens?
5: You and your details, yeah.
0: Sort of like, well, you know, there were cultures in Latin America who were building pyramids around the same time as the Egyptians. That's not the same when it comes down to language.
1: Well, she's a former federal prosecutor. She wants to remind you of that, too, David.
0: Third, yes.
1: Yes, of course. All right. Boy, Casey has been missing you, Scott.
5: Well, I've been missing Casey, too.
1: I'm sure. You
5: he
1: ready
5: wasn't
1: to go?
5: With me, by the way, in case you were wondering.
1: I didn't know.
5: No, he wasn't with me, no.
1: Okay. All right, well, he's ready to go, if you're ready.
6: Yeah. Are you ready?
7: One, two,
6: it's the three most important news stories of the day.
8: I hit the trifecta!
6: Well, at least according to Scott Robbins. It's the trifecta on the Markley, Van Camp, and Robbins Show.
1: You were missing Scott, weren't you, Casey?
4: Yes.
1: Yeah.
5: I asked you if you wanted to go. You said no. I asked you twice. Both times.
1: I don't think he could go because of his schedule.
5: What? Okay, yeah, because he had to count him down backwards, didn't he?
1: I don't know exactly.
4: Believe me, I didn't want to go.
5: Well, why did you tell me you did?
0: He's a Dodgers guy, man.
5: Gosh, dang.
1: Yeah.
5: Well, it's too hot anyway. He wouldn't have liked it.
1: Yeah, repeat what you said the other day.
4: I feel an emptiness in my heart.
1: You did when you were gone.
5: Oh, okay.
1: Yeah.
4: I'm ready.
5: Talks a good game when I'm not here.
4: Yeah. Three.
5: Okay.
0: All right, number three. An open-air pill market busted in New York City.
5: NYPD cops busted that open-air prescription drug market, Washington Heights, yesterday, days after the New York Post exposed what was going on there. Six police cars swarmed the area. This thing was sprawling. It was like a half a block of guys, just vendors, just selling pills. Here you go.
1: Yeah.
5: Come on in. No problem. Got that for you. Yeah, they, but they, by the way, are not paying taxes either on any of the pills they sell.

0: What? Which, of course, were illegal anyway. The pill market was featured in an expose that ran in the newspaper. 10 square blocks between West 179th Street and West 183rd Street and St. Nicholas Avenue. It really is nuts. One dealer hawked the pills and cream variously from Honduras and the Dominican Republic for $5, much lower than the prices listed in the bottles, which were as high as $30.
1: Cream, huh?
0: Yeah, some cream you put on, yeah, to cure something.
1: Buddy.
0: Another sold vitamins from Walgreens and CVS, in addition to other items that they said were from Africa. The pills for all came to a sudden halt when someone ran up West 181st Street to tip them off. Hey, the cops are coming! So everybody scrambled. Some stayed, apparently. But it was crazy. It was like they were at a state fair. I mean, they had a booth set up and signs on it. And all their wares were right there in plain view. It was wild, man. Wild, I tell you. I never had to pay full price for vitamin D in my life. I just go down to the corner down here and get it.
2: The countdown doesn't stop till we reach the top.
1: The Scott Robbins trifecta, the top three stories of the day. Now number
3: two.
4: Number two, country music star Ella Langley has joined music royalty.
0: I don't know any of her music. I know you do, Jamie. You're a fan.
1: I like some of her songs.
0: Her song, Choosing Texas.
1: Yeah.
0: You know that one?
1: Oh, yes, huge.
0: Placed at number one on the Billboard Hot 100 charts for the 14th straight week.
1: Yeah.
0: Tying a record with two other iconic hits, one being Whitney Houston's I Will Always Love You, the other being Mariah Carey's We Belong Together. For the most weeks at number one, non-holiday titles by a woman. In addition, Choosing Texas ties Mariah Carey's All I Want for Christmas Is You for the second longest ranking hit. That's amazing.
1: Oh, I hope she beats
0: this
1: both of them.
0: This is amazing.
1: That would be incredible.
0: And I've never heard the song. I don't know the song. I've never heard the song.
1: Here's a part of it.
0: Okay.

0: right.
1: But you're not impressed at all.
0: Well, it sounds like a country song. Yeah, mid-tempo country song. Yeah.
1: I think the lyrics are clever. It's good.
2: I don't know. Yeah. I thought you would like it because it's got a little bit of a Fleetwood Mac vibe to it.
0: Fleetwood Mac?
2: Yeah,
1: I can hear that.
2: Except,
0: I suppose.
2: Except,
1: like, the Little Lies kind of Fleetwood Mac. Yeah.
2: It's like that, except you got someone who can actually sing.
0: Wow, Christine McVie, you took a shot at Christine McVie on that one.
1: Wow.
0: I always thought she was a pretty good singer.
1: Yeah.
0: I don't know, Ella Lang, did look good for her. She's got the bangs going. It's a good thing.
1: You don't like it at all, I can tell.
0: It's
1: you're
0: okay,
1: like,
0: but it just sounds like a million other songs to me. I don't know.
1: Okay. All right.
0: It's all right.
1: You wouldn't like it. She mentions Jack Daniels in it.
3: And the countdown continues.
0: Oh, I used to like Jack Daniels a lot.
1: No, you didn't.
0: I did so.
1: Every time I try to buy you Jack, hey, what's it? Jack?
0: Yeah, well, I didn't want to get more hammered. I was at my hammered limit.
3: And the countdown continues.
1: Oh, Casey doesn't like it when we argue. Okay, the Scott Robbins trifecta, top three of the day.
3: And finally, one.
2: Florida teacher arrested after wild brawl.
0: Two Florida teachers used to date and have a child together got into a wild classroom brawl with a woman using pepper spray after she was knocked out, but then came to real quick, went out to her car, grabbed the pepper spray, came back and sprayed it right in his eyes. Odina Shea Biggins and Terod Torrance, both 36, were scrapping in the classroom at the Seed School of Miami on Friday. The guy left a note on his ex's desk saying, I need to talk to you. She said, I'm not talking to you. And then it escalated from there, and the punches were thrown. He KO'd her in the room. And when she came to, she did run out to the car, and she did get the pepper spray, came back in, right in his eyes. And they said the last time they saw him, he was stumbling out of his classroom, like holding his eyes and screaming. I guess that really hurts like hell, that pepper spray in the eyes. But at any rate, both have been discharged, so of their duties, they have pending investigation.
1: Okay.
3: And there you have it.
0: But the kids got something to talk about, didn't they?
1: No kidding. Wow. Yeah. Poor thing, drinking Jack all by herself. It's okay.
0: It's okay.
1: It's an Ella thing. You don't get it. It's all right.
0: I'm not supposed to. I know that. And Jeeps and Buffett, and yeah.
1: Oh, gosh. We got a great Nimrod stealing a collection of tarantulas. Oh, yeah. And a news update next.
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1: News update, David Van Camp.
2: Well, the Trump accounts, as they are called, these basically retirement accounts for kids that you can start right now, should be getting bipartisan praise. I mean, and people are trying to figure out a way to criticize it, but it's a pretty good idea.
1: It is a good idea.
2: You know?
1: Why does he have to call it Trump account?
2: Right. Well, because he's Donald Trump. That's what he does. What, you're going to...
0: Why not?
1: Why do they call it Obamacare?
2: Right. What, you're gonna,
0: he didn't name it that.
1: He didn't.
2: No, he didn't.
0: That stuck.
2: It's like, what, you're not going to set your kid up for future financial success because you hate Donald Trump that much? That's a sickness.
1: Yes.
0: Okay. It's out there.
2: Well, anyway, you've got Democrat Representative Brendan Boyle on MS Now talking about it, and look at him trying to turn this into a negative for Trump.
8: Okay. What is a Trump account supposed to really do for the average American family?
17: Not much. I mean, especially because the absurdly named Trump account is basically a deferred retirement account for people who are born today. It's not necessarily a bad idea, but it does absolutely nothing to help people in the short term or, frankly, even over the next several decades.
2: Next several decades? No, it'll pay out in the next several decades. What does he think retirement accounts are?
1: That's inexplicable.
2: I mean, I know. I'm every paycheck, I'm contributing to my IRA or my 401k, but how does that help me now?
1: Yeah, I don't get that.
0: No, neither.
1: As opposed to what did Biden do?
0: Well, it's a Trump thing, and whatever it is, it doesn't matter though.
1: Yes. Oh, I'm sorry, Ella Langley. Still
0: Ella Langley again?
1: I'll turn it off for you. Okay. That was from earlier. No, I forgot about this Biden clip. We brought it back the other day. It's one of the all-time greatest.
18: America is a nation that can be defined in a single word. I was going to put him in
1: You're right.
2: Yes.
0: That was more than one word, wasn't it?
1: Well, you would think even with the speechwriter, that's going to be the word, but then it goes sort of...
18: America is a nation that can be defined in a single word. I was going to put him in the foothills of the Himalayas with Xi Jinping.
1: Right.
0: That's what?
1: And then the speech went on from there. It was... meandering around.
0: Single word for foot. Yes. Foot?
2: I'm proud to be an American where at least I know I've been in the foothills of the Himalayas with Xi Jinping. Okay. And
1: yes.
2: Doesn't have quite the same ring to it.
1: Yes.
19: How do you. I go down the list. I'm not going to take your time. You right. Know. This
20: do you speak it?
1: Exactly. Anyway, we got to get to Nimrod. Here we go.
21: When the going gets tough.
22: Damn it, this is too hard.
21: The dumb get dumber.
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24: I love the poorly educated.
1: All right. Nimrod's in the News. We go to Marion County, Florida, where this woman, Stephanie Lauren Brooks, is accused of selling a man's tarantula collection while he was in jail. Yes, dealing in stolen property and petty theft. The victim reported his spiders missing. He discovered they were gone when he returned home from Marion County Jail. The tarantulas are gone. He reported almost $600 in losses, losing multiple spiders. Okay? Including a striped devil tarantula.
2: Oh, wow. Not one of those.
1: Yes.
2: Oh, they're so cuddly.
1: Well, she said, I had no choice because without him here, they wouldn't even stay alive. She was arrested. And that's Nimrod's in the News.
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6: From ABC News, I'm Lindy Davis, anchor of Prime, streaming weeknights on ABC News Live. Four U.S. service members killed in the Middle East last week returned to U.S. soil in a dignified transfer ceremony at Dover Air Force Base. President Trump and top Pentagon officials attended. ABC's Louis Martinez says the solemn ceremony marks the escalation between the U.S. and Iran.
7: What we've seen now is essentially a return to daily combat. And it's no longer a situation where Iran waits for the United States to attack. They have been carrying out daylight attacks ahead of any U.S. retaliation. So what we're seeing is a return now to daily hostilities.
6: Ousted Venezuela leader Nicolas Maduro and his wife are back in court for his drug trafficking case.
9: Maduro appeared at ease as he entered the courtroom without shackles, greeting spectators with good morning in English and waving at one of the sketch artists as he took a seat at the defense table. Judge Alvin Hellerstein promptly set a trial date for June 1st, 2027, the date requested by both prosecutors and defense lawyers. Maduro's lawyers say they plan to file a motion to dismiss the case in September by arguing that Maduro and Flores are protected by sovereign immunity. Peter Haralambos, ABC News, New York.
6: In Mississippi, the family of Nolan Wells released findings from an independent autopsy. Authorities say the teen drowned following a boating trip with friends July 4th weekend. Family attorney Benjamin Crump says the cause of death remains undetermined.
23: Attorney Crump releasing these autopsy results and also pointing out the fact that there are missing organs here does put a significant amount of pressure on Mississippi. Certainly, there's been a lot of attention, a growing national attention on this particular

0: case and the transparency around it. Again, that is what the family is asking for, transparency in this investigation. And so they're hoping that the coroner does ultimately release those.
1: ABC's Alex Prochet. Tropical Storm Bertha made landfall in St. Bernard Parish, Louisiana. The storm is losing steam, but officials warn heavy rain could cause severe flooding as it moves toward Texas in the coming days. 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
4: A state of emergency in West Virginia due to widespread flooding. National Guard members being deployed along the Swiftwater rescue teams to assist local responders. That heavy rain today could lead to severe flooding, also in North Carolina and Virginia. Cases of cyclosporiasis are surging again in Michigan, 40 other states. The CDC confirming 11,000 cases of the parasitic infection. Here's Yuri Benajoud with more.
5: While health officials have linked some of these cases to shredded iceberg lettuce served at Taco Bell restaurants in five states, they are looking into other potential sources as well. Taylor Farms has issued a voluntary recall of all their iceberg lettuce grown in central Mexico. Those products went to American food distributors, fast food chains, and grocery stores, all now working to ensure those products are pulled from the supply chain.
4: Texas Governor Greg Abbott ordering state agencies to investigate advertising birth tourism. ABC's Jim Ryan has more from Dallas-Fort Worth.
6: So-called birth tourism involves women traveling to the United States in order to give birth to a child who is automatically a U.S. citizen. Governor Greg Abbott says two Texas hospitals were advertising birth packages in Mexico. He calls that an abuse of immigration laws, adding that, quote, U.S. citizenship is not for sale.
4: No one won last night's Mega Millions, but tonight you have a chance with Powerball. The grand prize up to $567 million. Michelle Franzen, ABC News.
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9: Lots of sunshine this afternoon, with daytime highs approaching 73. Northerly winds 5 to 10 miles per hour. Clear skies tonight. Lows dip down to about 50. Lows dip down to about 58. Tomorrow night, overcast skies. Sunshine mixed with clouds at times and dry Friday and Saturday, upper 70s, Friday, upper 80s by Saturday. That's the weatherology forecast for AM 1300 KGLO. Right now, it's 72 degrees.
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5: All right, thank you, Scott Shannon. Thanks to all of you for being with us. Write down our toll-free telephone number. You want to be a part of this extravaganza. It is 800-941-SEAN if you want to join us. Linda, I've got the news that's going to make Gavin Newsom's head pop wide open, like a pimple on your face. A pop.
6: Oh, God. And gross, Sean. Ew. Could we have another analogy? Ugh, everything.
5: What's
6: gross.
5: No. What's wrong with that one? I mean, like, I think so it's much. Appropriate.
6: Maybe, but...
5: Like ugh. What?
6: I don't know. It can't happen anyway. Well, he uses too much hair gel. It's not even a thing, but moving on.
5: No. It absolutely can get through the hair gel. That's the whole point. You pop a pimple, it comes flying out.
6: All right.
5: Oh, come on. You're acting as though nobody on this listening to this program knows what I'm talking about. Everybody knows what I'm talking about. It's not the thing you kind of talk about in polite company, but who says we're supposed to be polite at all times? You of all people, Miss.
6: Well, we definitely shouldn't be polite because the Smithsonian says if we're polite, it's white supremacy. So I think I should be as rude as possible.
5: I think you should be as rude as possible. By the way, that was such a great exchange yesterday.
6: Oh, amazing.
5: Amazing. It was a moment that you just, relish. It was, what was his name? Congressman, our friend Brandon Gill.
6: Brandon Gill.
5: We had him on TV last night. I don't know if you saw it. I mean, he just does it with this calm nature. Because we're bringing it up, let's play it because I don't want people ignorant about what it is we are having a private conversation about here.
7: Excuse me, sir.
8: Is it important to be polite?
7: Yes, sir.
8: It's also interesting because the same mass action toolkit that you're organization has been promoting references politeness as a defining characteristic of white supremacy culture. Ma'am, are you a white supremacist?
7: No, sir.
8: You're not. Can you help me square why your organization says that being polite is part of being a white supremacist?
7: I'm not exactly familiar with that passage of the mass action toolkit, which is
8: I can show you the passage right here.
5: All right. Now, is it good to be polite? Why does your own document say that is associated with white supremacy? I mean, these people on the radical left are so nuts. And this is the danger in this midterm. We're 3 months away now. And I've been begging and hoping that all of you are listening to my plea. And I'm asking one thing this year. And that is in your heart, mind, and soul, you just commit yourself that you're going to vote. I don't want these lunatics in power. I mean, and it's gotten worse and worse. I mean, we're seeing this in these primaries. I mean, when Zoran, Marxist, Kami, Mamdani goes after three incumbent Democrats from New York City, which are already hardcore left-wingers, and replaces them with, one of these communists from the DSA, it's like, oh boy. And they're winning. And then it's in Colorado. Then it's in other states. And they now dominate the party, and of course, the rest of the Democratic Party, with the exception of John Fetterman, he will be on Hannity tonight, their silence is deafening. But you're going to love this story, Linda, and I'm telling you that Gavin's head is going to pop like a pimple, whether you like my analogy or not like my analogy. I don't know why you wouldn't like that analogy, because it's accurate. But there is a poll that has now come out. And I've been predicting this now for some time. I actually think that when AOC went on the massive, stop the oligarchy tour with Grandpa Bernie, that Bernie has been building her up and to the point where he is desirous of her to be the heir apparent to him and to run for president. Now, right now, this poll shouldn't surprise anybody. I've told you this is coming. I told you that she'd be the front runner, and now it's official. Anyway, AOC now is at the top of the list for a new 2028 presidential poll. Kamala Harris barely registers. Second place goes to, you know, Mayor Pothole Pete Buttigieg. But if you look at the numbers, AOC has 22%. I told you she's the leader, and guys like people like Hakeem Jeffries and Schumer are, you know, minority leaders in name only. Buttigieg at 21. Harris, wow, only got 5% support. Gavin Newsom, Mark Kelly, Bernie Sanders, all trailed, all had less than 10% of the vote. I mean, that is, I'm telling you, the odds that she could win this are very, very, very real. One Democrat that did not rank is at the University of New Hampshire. In this poll is John Ossoff, who a lot of people are talking about. I don't think that, you know, even though Kalshi's, you know, prediction market have tripled his chances from 5% to 16% today, AOC, her chances have gone from 10% to 15%. Newsom, his numbers dropped from 35 to 18%. He's on the decline. We'll get into this with our friend Steve Hilton coming up later in the program. I mean, Newsom was actually, he actually made the statement, which is incredible to me, that California is a model for the globe, for the world, on fire management. I'm like, okay, how could you be that disconnected from reality? If you want the Exhibit A, how not to handle predictable wildfires and predictable Santa Ana winds, I know all about them. I lived in California 5 years of my life. I was like a radio nomad at that point. That's when I started in radio. I was rightly run out of town, but, you know, my career picked up in Huntsville, Alabama. But with that said, I mean, these are all predictable events. Do they practice the science of forestry? No, they do not. Gavin said, we clean up 10% more brush than we used to. No, there's still so much kindling out there, you can't even begin to judge it. But there's never been an answer why the hydrants in the Pacific Palisades were not working, had no water in them. Again, predictable wildfires, predictable Santa Ana winds, and then a reservoir where they would otherwise get their water. What is the water for? To put out wildfires. It was empty. You know, but you're going to have to ask local officials about why that happened. I mean, how is that an answer? And then how do you brag that you are the model for the world? It is insane. And, you know, now what has this guy been doing? I call him the no-show governor. You know, he's traveling the world. He's showing up everywhere there's a camera. You know, he writes a book, but he ends up apparently, according to, you know, sources, you know, people associated with him buying up half the books to give him away to, I guess, donors down the road, but nobody really wanted to buy it. Never would have been a bestseller otherwise. And he gets that little, you know, the hashtag on the New York Times bestseller list. Then, of course, Gavin moving forward again, you know, full-time podcaster, full-time, you know, Trump stalker, full-time, well, half-time Hannity stalker. Doesn't like me anymore at all. I mean, Linda, you are one of the few people I shared his last text to me. I actually saved it, and I don't save any texts. I wrote him back, "That's not very nice." Is that an accurate way to put it?
6: Well, he's very direct. I'll give him that. It's one of the few times actually, he didn't, like, well, dance with his hands.
5: Let me give people a hint. The best part is it's language you would approve of. I mean, let's be real here. Let's keep it real. And that was, I really hurt? No, I wasn't hurt at all. I mean,
6: I think you were super sad.
5: No, I was not super sad. I actually think that Trump lives rent free in his head, and I live rent free in his head, and I'm happy about that. I mean, you know, it's sort of like when Obama was running. I mean, he kept mentioning me and attacking me and mentioning me again. And we'll send Mr. Burgess to Hannity. We'll tear him up. I thought that was a threat against my own personal safety. I keep, you know, Hannity wants to have a beer with me. Well, I said I'd pay for it. in the spirit of spreading the wealth, never had the beer with me, never did an interview with me, and I frankly didn't even want one. But we now have an interesting divide that seems to be emerging. You know, you've got these primary victories by, I call them the Democratic Communists of America, the DSA candidates. And the New York Times is reporting that traditional African-American, Latino-American power in New York City seems to be eroding. You know, I honestly think that if New York does not elect Bruce Blakeman in this election cycle, if California does not elect Steve Hilton in this election cycle, I think these states are done. I think it's over. There's too much wealth that is left, too many people with industry that are leaving, and I'm not sure you're ever going to bring these people back. And those people have moved. I mean, when you have all these, you know, I always talk about Wall Street South, and that means if you're down in Miami, South Florida, all the way up to West Palm Beach, Florida, every big bank, every private equity firm, every investment firm, you name it, they are here, and there are more employees in South Florida, Wall Street South, than there are on Wall Street. That tells you everything you need to know. When you have a referendum on the ballot this November in the state of California that would create a wealth tax, and it results in Mark Zuckerberg leaving the state. You know, say what you will about wealthy people. I've met a lot of wealthy people in my life. I never met those people that were given the money. I always met the people that made it on their own. I'm not people that have a silver spoon in their mouth. And they all have fascinating stories to, you know, talk about, you know, how they, you know, goods and services they created. They'll all talk about the hand of God in their life, or most of them will. Had one guy that didn't believe in God, became one of the wealthiest guys in the country. And I, you know, he started asking me about my career and how I was successful. I said, you know, I have an undeserved life. I think God blessed me. And he couldn't believe my answer and started questioning me. Well, you didn't work hard. You didn't do this yourself. I'm like, well, you know, I just believe that God blessed me. And in the course of the discussion, it turns out he's an atheist. I'm like, you're really wealthy, but you're kind of poor. Because you're missing out, I think, on one of the most important elements of life. Anyway, rich as hell, and I'm like, well, you know, when you die, what's going to happen in this guy's case to the billions of dollars that he made in his life? Very smart guy, respect him a lot, but I'm just kind of shocked. But anyway, so this New York Times piece goes on. 5 years ago, Eric Adams' victory in his Democratic mayoral primary seemed to signal a high water mark for African-American political power, and Adams would become the city's second African-American mayor. Alvin Bragg was New York City's district attorney. Hakeem Jeffries, you know, is the House minority leader. By 2025, the political winds have shifted. Zoran, Marxist, Kami, Mamdani won the Democratic primary without the support of a majority of African-Americans, once thought to be a prerequisite for New York. And many of these candidates, you know, remember, he unseated three incumbent congresspeople with these radicals that are part of this, you know, socialist communist movement. And the New York Post goes on to say that many African-American, Hispanic-American political leaders now view the largely lily white lefty faction with a mix of skepticism and outright alarm. Now, I'd say to Bruce Blakeman, that might present an opportunity for you. You know, I remember when Ronald Reagan famously went to the Bronx and campaigned there, and, you know, was kind of being attacked by somebody that went out to see him, and he said, I can't help you if you don't elect me. I can't do a thing if you don't elect me. It was a pretty powerful moment, pretty well-known moment. But Democrats now are completely blind to this, you know, coup that has taken place. Now, are they blind or are they just, you know, turning a blind eye to what they know is a dangerous turn of events that's going to put their electoral chances at odds? And I would argue it's the latter. By the way, Jasmine Crockett is back, tried to call Argentina racist during the World Cup, embarrassing herself. I mean, poor Jasmine. She lost to six-gender Telerico. She lost to God is non-binary Telerico. Welcome out at the border, Telerico. biological men should have access to abortion. And I'm like, I didn't know that men, biological men, could have babies. Linda, did I get something wrong? Did I must have failed and they just passed me along because I was a good athlete in school. I have no idea how we got to that point. None at all. I mean, is it possible?
6: Maybe you should talk to Ashley Webb. I hear he really's got it. He's got it down pat. Absolutely.
5: Well, do you want to invite? This is the main candidate that was.
6: Oh,
5: in the
6: my
5: dress.
6: God. No, I'm being facetious. No, do not.
5: No,
6: put
5: I want you. No,
6: that.
5: No, no. Now that you brought it up, I'm saying go ahead. Try and book this person.
6: No.
5: Why? What do you mean? No, you don't get to say I'm the boss.
6: No,
5: remember the boss.
6: I'm saying it.
5: Boss.
6: Please.
5: No, no, no.
6: I'm actually
5: right, do I have
6: begging.
5: To assign somebody else. I don't
6: sure.
5: care if you're begging.
6: You,
5: you want me
6: care.
5: To ask Ethan to do it?
6: Sure, Ethan.
9: Hey, what the heck?
6: There's that bus right. running over you.
5: The board on America's Darkest Day, 9/11/01, the Tunnel to Towers Foundation, our friends, they have been helping American heroes ever since. Heroes like U.S. Navy cryptology technician Shannon Kent. Now, Shannon's service was inspired by the 9/11 attacks. A decorated warrior, mother, Shannon, served multiple tours in Iraq, Afghanistan, and she joined this activity command when it was established, and Shannon tragically lost her life in a suicide bomb attack in Syria. Now, this is the 25th anniversary year of 9/11. It's hard to believe. Her sacrifice does remind us of the cost and the lasting impact of that day. 9/11-related illness is very real. Shannon left behind her husband, their two young sons, and the Tunnel to Towers Foundation was able to pay off the Kent family mortgage, and that gave her family the security of knowing that their home is theirs forever. Now, there are plenty more families that need our help. 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

0: you know, maybe the last time that New York and California have a chance of changing the trajectory of where their states are headed. We'll check in with Steve Hilton later. We got to get Bruce Blakeman on the show, Linda. I want to get him on. We'll check in with all things Simple Man, self-proclaimed Bill O'Reilly. He apparently had a big fight with Chris Cuomo. I'm still angry to this day at Andrew Cuomo, what he did in New York with COVID. I'm apoplectic still about it.
1: Lows dip down to about 50 tonight under clear skies. Winds out of the southeast around 5 miles per hour. Sunshine mixed with clouds at times. Tomorrow, high temperatures reach up to 77. Lows dip down to about 58 tomorrow night. Overcast skies. Sunshine mixed with clouds at times and dry. Friday and Saturday, upper 70s. Friday, upper 80s by Saturday. That's the weatherology forecast for AM 1300 KGLO. Right now, it's 72 degrees.
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6: KGLO. Now till the top of the hour, 800-941-SHAWN, if you want to be a part of the program. Look, here's a hard truth. Numbers don't lie. And, you know, we've been tracking the price of the S&P 500. Gold and silver, if you look over the last 5 years, between January 2022, May 2026 peaks, the results are pretty staggering. S&P 500 up a healthy 45%. Gold up 110%. Silver, a staggering 415%. I did not see that coming. So here's the question. Are you holding the right assets? This is where it is, you know, it literally pays to be diversified. When I first started to save money, somebody told me, just put a percentage of your savings in gold and silver. And I've kind of done it my whole life. And this is where our, my friends, and I'm a customer of Goldco, come in, and my partners, because they're on the show. I found them to be the best metals company out there. They're offering you, my audience, because they like an educated

0: Be real.
1: Yes, but do we need to discuss it? It's so gross. Ew, gross. Gross, on so many levels.
0: You of all people. I mean, if I would ever how many F-bombs do you think you drop a day? You're the only person for 10 years, you know, and running, tried to give up cussing for Lent, and you fail within an hour every time you try.
1: That's true, which is why this year I surrendered and I gave up chocolate.
0: Okay, which, by the way, was a layup for you and not a big deal. Let's stop. Let's, you know, give up the one thing that actually... Okay, so you can't give up the one thing that you just cling to. And I'm not buying... You sound like a liberal when you do this, because then you're saying that you have no control over yourself, and I'm not buying that.
1: It's the meanest thing you've ever said to me. Don't say that to me.
0: No.
1: Please.
0: I'm saying it because it's true.
1: No,
0: If you put your mind towards giving up, let's say just give up the F-bomb this time. Why don't we start with one word? We can move on from there. Why don't you give up
1: that impossible.
0: Word?
1: It's impossible. There's way too many liberals, and they're far too annoying for me to give up any swearing. That's why the baby Jesus asked me to do it.
0: Okay. Liberals make excuses, and you sound like a liberal. You're making an excuse.
1: I'm not making an excuse. I'm giving a reason. It's a very different thing.
2: How about the SAVE Act has passed, she'll give it up?
0: No, my God, I
1: would totally give it up for the SAVE Act. Yes.
0: Okay, but so if you could give it up for the SAVE Act, you can't give it up for Jesus during Lent. What is up?
1: That's because during Lent, people tend to sin more, and then I get mad and I curse. But if I could save, the United States of America,
0: the SAVE Act passes. It's not. No, nothing will stop it because you choose not to.
1: What does John Solomon think? John, you're smart about everything. Am I right?
0: We're going to get to John in a second. I'm just saying.
1: I want John on my side. I need him.
3: I'm on Linda's side on this one.
1: Thank you, John.
0: You know, John, thanks a lot, man. Really? Seriously? Anyway, John Solomon, justthenews.com, founder, editor-in-chief, chief investigator, reporter. John, why are you standing up for this liberal rationalization that she cannot control herself?
3: Well, I don't think it's a liberal rationalization. It's liberals' fault that she can't control herself. That's really the real story here.
0: Okay, now you're blaming other people for her behavior. Oh, I'm sorry. I had to do heroin because liberals pissed me off so much that I needed a fix to numb the pain.
3: You got to admit, though, liberals are responsible for weaker election security. That's a legitimate blame game, don't you think?
1: Amen.
0: By the way, I got to give John. I don't know what's gotten into you. I mean, this is my conclusion. John has been the last week, and we reposted, I think, a number of them. On fire, calling out the fake news media. You have been ripping these people. Now, John, they've earned it. But for all the years we were doing Russia, Russia, Russia, the Russia hoax, and, you know, the dirty disinformation dossier and the lost servers and, you know, three and a half years deep dive and even, you know, anything that investigative thing that we've done, we've done it. You know, you've been the guy that breaks the most stories because you're the best reporter out there. And then now, all of a sudden, you're like pissed and you're calling them out by name. I don't recall you ever doing that before.
3: I'll tell you the personal experience because it really did affect me. And so, you know, I've always argued that journalism still has an important role and that maybe there's some good journalists left. I brought a bunch of journalists in the night before the president's speech and we showed them all the documents. We went through all the documents. We showed them factually that what the president was saying was 100% true, that the intelligence agencies had signed off on what the president would say in the speech, and then they all went out and made up stories. They just went out and made up stories. They ignored facts that the American people could benefit for. They tried to turn the speech into something it wasn't, and I have to admit, it finally wore out my last belief in journalism. There's just journalists don't want to do their job anymore, so I decided, well, I'll just blow the whistle a little bit, and that's what I've been doing.
0: Well, when you say facts, what you're saying is with the president and declassification is, and this was during his first term, this was after his first term, even into his second term. These are intelligence documents and other information that showed that our government believed we had vulnerabilities on a lot of fronts, like illegal immigrants registered to vote, which I'm going to ask you about specifically in a minute, or the fact that the communist Chinese. This is not John Solomon saying it. It's not Sean Hannity saying it. These are declassified documents that say it. And they had no interest in the legacy media to cover the speech, never mind spend the time and actually read the documents that would

0: declassified. Is that that's what you're referring to?
1: Yeah, they had a pre-written narrative, and they weren't going to let the documents get in there. Their pre-written narrative is that Donald Trump wanted to relitigate the 2020 election with this piece, and that's not what the president did. He looked forward and said, we've learned about things that go back to 2020, 22, 24, and they are vulnerabilities that we can close down and do good for the country, and we're going to do it. And he was very careful to lean forward in his speech and to provide a factual basis for what he was saying, and the media would not let him do it. They just called.
0: So let me be clear. He actually said there were vulnerabilities, and I don't recall him ever saying it happened. Do you?
1: No, he didn't. He didn't. He wasn't even about litigating. He said this is about the future, not the past. And then he went through what they learned, which is that starting in the January of 2020, the CIA was concerned that five separate foreign powers had the ability to breach our machines because of some vulnerabilities we left. Then he went into the fact that China bought, stolen, hacked 220 million voter registration files, a major breach, the largest breach of voter data in American history. And then third, that 220 million 280,000 non-citizens made it on the vote.
0: Illegals.
1: Yeah, and these are basically, well, they're not illegals. They could be legally here, but legally on the voter rolls. But in all those cases, he had actual data points. For instance, when someone checks the box saying I'm a non-citizen and they got on the voter roll, it's kind of easy to make the case that they're a non-citizen. Just ask New Jersey. They had to admit to that in a couple of days ago. So he had these fact points that were irrefutable, enough so that the CIA, the NSA, all said, you know, we sign off on the president's speech. He's right. This is the truth. And the media would not look at those facts. They would not look at them. It drove me nuts.
0: And again, he never said it happened. He said it's a vulnerability. By the way, we shouldn't have vulnerabilities. Number two, the SAVE Act is about proof of citizenship and voter ID. Now, you referred to New Jersey. Now the DOJ has opened an investigation into New Jersey's voting registration system. The governor there, Mikey Sherrill, admitted, quote, that the motor voter program registered 6,600 non-citizens to vote. Now the Assistant Attorney General for Civil Rights at the DOJ, Armeet Dhillon, posted a letter on X warning Sherrill, quote, ensuring that U.S. citizens' votes are not illegally diluted by non-citizens' votes is of paramount importance. We therefore write to formally request additional information to assess New Jersey's compliance with various federal statutes as provided in our July 7th, 2026 letter to the Lieutenant Governor. And then Dhillon requested the names and other information on these 6,600 non-citizens registered to vote, as well as similar information about 400 people that they've identified that were able to cast illegal votes in the state. So now this is a specific claim. What do we make of this? And I'm even told that it might be bigger than 6,600 when all said and done. Is that true?
1: That's true. The Homeland Security Department matching those people who have Social Security numbers and other data that show that they are a foreigner, that they're not yet a citizen of America, are on the voter rolls based on a data match that the Homeland Security Department did. By the way, they've done it in cooperation with a lot of other states and found identical numbers. The states and the Homeland Security Department agree in cooperating states. New Jersey wasn't one of those cooperating states, so Homeland did it on its own. It found about 30,000 just in this first subset. So what happens is they put that number out Thursday night, and Mikey Sherrill comes out, the Democratic governor, and say, another conspiracy theory by Donald Trump. It wasn't. In fact, she acknowledged yesterday she knew last week that she had non-citizens on her voter roll. She just waited a few days after the president's speech to reveal it. What she's admitting to, 6,600 people who are foreigners got onto the New Jersey voter rolls, and because of that, 400 of them actually cast a vote. That's the largest block of foreigners ever known to have been voting in any election in American history. Certainly the largest conglomeration. But that may not be the total universe. There's still that other 24,000 that Homeland Security is looking at. But in her statement, the reason Armeet Dhillon is likely investigating this is she made two claims. I knew about this last week. So the question is, if you knew about it last week, why did you call the president's speech disinformation? And two, she suggested that perhaps her predecessor, Phil Murphy, the former Democrat governor, knew about it because she lambasted him for not fixing this the last 2 years, thus implying that maybe they knew about it. If anyone in New Jersey state government knew that there were non-citizens on the rolls, or more importantly, had voted and didn't do something about it, it likely will result in criminal charges. So that's why the DOJ jumped in so quickly today. And I want to point out one other thing about Mikey Sherrill's statement, because it's something that we broke this morning. The French company that does the data work for the motor voter in New Jersey, and that's important to note, a foreign company is doing work on an American election process. But given that the company's respectable, I'm not going to pick on it, but it's an interesting factoid. But that company came out to say today what Governor Sherrill said yesterday, that there was some computer glitch that caused this. It's not true. Our software worked exactly the way it is. It was New Jersey that decided to leave these people on their voter roll, not our company, not our software. They directly contradicted the Democratic governor's first explanation for why these 6,600 made it, why these 400 voted. That is another red flag for the Justice Department when you see a governor and their contractor saying that they're not, they don't have the same story. So I think that's what's going on right now at DOJ.
0: All right. So now I would imagine New Jersey's probably not an isolated incident. Now, this is a guess, but I would imagine, you know, if the president says that there was information within our intelligence intelligence community of 250,000 illegals that are illegally registered to vote, that's probably a real number. That to me is a massive problem. China, 220 million people, and the president, you know, says these documents show that they have the names, addresses, phone numbers, party affiliation of 220 million Americans. Last time I checked, John Solomon, they're our top geopolitical foe.
1: They are. And the intelligence community, in a January 2020 document that the president was kind enough to declassify, laid out what a foreign power would do the second it got that information. One, it would go out and vote for people, and you'd show up at the poll and say, oh, you can't vote because someone voted for you already. Or two, they would change your voter registration to a different address. You'd show up with your voter ID, and they'd go, oh, no, that's not your address. Or three, they'd register you in another state, and you'd never know that you voted in another state. And four, they could take the information about you and then start targeting you and your friends to try to influence and change the way you thought about elections. They know that you might have voted in a Republican primary or a Democrat primary, so they might send you information to try to dissuade you of your political preferences. That's what the intelligence community assessed in January 2020. And they also assessed at that moment, at the beginning of the 2020 election, that voter registration data was the most vulnerable data in the system, that it could easily be hacked. And then a few months later, the acquisition by China of voter files began. It started with commercial sales, eventually moved towards hacking and other things. And by 2023, because the intelligence community basically kept silent about it, China had gotten 230 million voter files, basically all the adult voter files in America. At least the sum is equal to that or a little bit more. So the silence allowed China to succeed. And what President Trump laid out last Thursday was, here's how we're going to fix it going forward. That is why this is such an important revelation.
0: What do we do from here? How do we get this resolved and get this right? And I want integrity in the system. I don't want to cheat. I don't want any added advantage. I want integrity in our elections and confidence in results.
1: Yeah, well, that's exactly what the president said in his speech, and he laid out a plan. So plan part one is to close those vulnerabilities in the machines. There are things like programming code. They can be done quickly. Mark Wayne Mullen, the Homeland Security Secretary, laid out a specific plan of how states can get the machines patched and fixed so that there's no problems for the November 26th election. That installs confidence. The second thing is the best way to deal with voter identity theft, which is what basically China engaged in, is to have both a citizenship check and a photo ID. If you're at the poll and you have your photo ID, you're most likely going to be that person. Remember what the FBI told us last year, that they caught China trying to send in driver's licenses to help round up some fake votes for Joe Biden. That's a plot that the FBI investigated back in 2020. Well, if you have real voter ID and you have real identification, you're not going to be prey to a fake identification from China. So that citizenship check and that voter ID, that's part of the Save America Act that's now in reconciliation bill. That's
0: I think, did we just lose John? Anyway, John Solomon, justthenews.com, founder, editor-in-chief, chief investigative reporter. Listen, you don't have to pay for Big Wireless. 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
0: All right, when we come back, we'll check in with all things Simple Man Bill O'Reilly. Steve Hilton is gaining ground in California. That's all coming up. And your calls, 800-941-SEAN.

0: Great ahead. I know the headlines move on, but the heartache and the aftermath of being hit by Iran and their proxies, you know, and the terror and the fight for survival, that does not go away. 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Look what they're doing. They target densely populated areas. The result is a humanitarian crisis in Israel. 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
11: Well, the Twins need a win tonight to avoid matching their longest losing streak of the season. That would be 5 games. And they are sending Bailey Ober to the mound, the only guy to get a victory so far since the All-Star break. Hello, everyone, and welcome to the Menards pregame lineup card. I'm Mark Janowski. The rough stretch of ball continued last night, leaving the Twins needing to take the final 2 games to split this series in Cleveland. But right now, the focus is on just winning one, and that being tonight. And the degree of difficulty for that has increased as Byron Buxton not in the lineup, while Jose Ramirez, after being out since June 13th with a fractured hamate bone in his left hand, is back. He's hitting second and playing third. That adds to the challenge for Ober this evening. Bailey faced the Guardians on July 9th, and his first start back from the injured list allowed just a solo homer in 5 innings, did not take a decision in a game Cleveland won. He's 3-3 in 13 starts lifetime versus the Guardians. Ober went 5 1/3 innings and picked up the win Friday in Chicago as he limited the Cubs to 1 run. He's 7-3 with a 4.32 ERA on the season. Slade Ciccone goes for Cleveland. He has not pitched since he started here on the 8th of the month. He allowed 3 runs in less than 4 innings that day in a game the Twins walked it off. Ciccone is 4-6, an ERA of 4.55 on the year. The righty 1-0 in his career versus the Twins. See if the Twins can strike first again tonight. Let's rewind to last night. Ryan Jeffers' solo homer off of Parker Messick in the first made it 1-0. Kendry Rojas got the start. He ran into trouble in the third, which began with a leadoff walk to Austin Hedges. Petey Halpin followed with a bunt to the right side. Victor Caratini, who was playing first last night and again now tonight, got to it in a hurry, but he didn't even look at going to second base to get the lead runner. He would have gotten Hedges. Instead, he just took the out at first base. Stephen Kwan's double plated Hedges and spelled the end for Rojas. Mike Paredes came on. He gave up an RBI single to Rocchio, and Cleveland had a 2-1 lead. Josh Bell, a two-out double in the fourth. Wild pitch moved him to

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6: We're here with Derek Shelton as the Twins take on the Cleveland Guardians. Twins trying to pick up a win here in this series. Bailey Ober gets the ball. And let's start right there. Bailey Ober was the first guy out of the gate. That was the ball game you guys won in Chicago. First couple of innings, he looked a little un-Bailey-like with his lack of command, but he certainly found it

0: This is manager Derek Shelton. The lineup card is completed, my guys are ready, and it's time for Twins baseball.
1: This ball crushed, base to the wall, and see you later, home run. Ryan Jeffers with a three-run shot to left center.
2: Back, track, out of here! Luke Keyshaw's first of the year.
1: Swung on a miss and struck him out. That's number 10 for Taj Prep. Bradley has been brilliant.
2: It's that ball high in the air. Right field might have a chance. Get up, and out of here. Josh Bell's third of the year.
1: One on and pulled to the right side. Blue for a base hit. Brooks Lee, how about it? And it's 3-1 Minnesota Twins.
0: Twins baseball is brought to you by Target, proud partner of the Minnesota Twins. Now let's head live to the ballpark.
3: 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Chris Atterbury alongside Glenn Perkins as the Twins tangle with the Guardians. Game 3 of a 4-game series. Twins have dropped 4 straight games since Bailey Ober and the Twins defeated the Cubs at Wrigley Field in the first game out of the All-Star break, trying to avoid matching a season-high losing streak of 5 in a row here tonight in Cleveland. Ober's on the mound once again. He'll be opposed by Slade Ciccone. The right-hander's 4-6 on the year, and Ciccone has not pitched since the Twins roughed him up for 3 runs on 6 hits over just 3 2/3 innings at Target Field way back on July 8th. We'll see if they can take advantage of that layoff. And Ciccone, meanwhile, will try to figure out how to keep a Twins offense down, an offense that will be without the likes of Byron Buxton and Ryan Jeffers in tonight's contest. Glenn Perkins will tell you exactly how manager Derek Shelton filled out his lineup card. We've got your national anthem, and we've got first pitch from Progressive, all coming up on your home for Twins baseball.
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0: Let's take a look at the lineups. First for the visiting Minnesota Twins with a record of 49-53. Leading off playing left field is Trevor Larnach. Brooks Lee is at shortstop tonight. He's batting second. Cody Clemens bats third. He plays second. Designated hitter Josh Bell is the Twins cleanup hitter, brought to you by Marzin, your hometown cleaning team, keeping Target Field a world-class facility for 17 years and running. Thank you, Marzin. Royce Lewis bats fifth. He's at third base. At first base, batting sixth, is Victor Caratini. Alan Roden's in right field and batting seventh. Luke Keyshaw is playing center field and batting eighth. And rounding out the Twins lineup, doing the catching, is Alex Jackson. He'll catch Bailey Ober here this evening. And for the Cleveland Guardians, with a record of 54-48 in left field, batting leadoff is Stephen Kwan. Jose Ramirez back in the lineup for the first time since June 14th. He's playing third base and batting second. Chase DeLauder is the designated hitter. He bats third. Shortstop Brian Rocchio bats fourth. Playing second base, batting fifth, is Travis Bazana. Kyle Manzardo bats sixth and plays first base. And Daniel Schneeman is out in right field, batting seventh. Behind the plate is Patrick Bailey, batting eighth. And then Petey Halpin rounds out the Guardians lineup. He's in center field. And warming up on the mound right now, big right-hander Slade Ciccone.
1: Willie Traynor is tasked with calling balls and strikes. Charlie Ramos at first, David Rackley at second base. Nestor Seha, the umpire, at third. 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Toyota, let's go places. Twins trying to go to the winner's circle. Haven't been there since Friday in Chicago. They've lost four straight, trying to avoid matching a season high with a fifth straight loss. Trevor Larnach, first order of business, facing Slade Ciccone. Big right-hander, broad shoulders, delivers, and he delivers for a strike, and the count is 0-1. Ciccone squares off. His foot's in the middle of the pitching rubber. Then he closes off with his front leg, shows his numbers to the first base dugout, and peeks out from behind that front shoulder. He delivers inside, and the count is 1-1. And as you talked about pregame, Perk, he's changed his offerings, and he's pitching what Mike Petrillo referred to as the triangle of fastballs.
0: The triangle fastball is the four-seamer, a little bit of carry, sinker, arm-side run, and then cutter.
1: Does a big breaking ball there, and he missed 2-1.
0: The cutter with a little bit of glove-side break. Last year, it was four-seam slider curveball. And this year, it's four-seam cutter sinker. Do a little quick math. Well, it's 72% of the time.
1: 2-1 is rocketed. Deep right field for Larnach. Larnach got a hold of one. That's at the wall and gone. Lead-off home run for Trevor Larnach. Larnach squares up Ciccone and blasts one into the Cleveland night, and it's 1-0 Minnesota. Well, that's a pretty swing from Trevor Larnach as he unloads to right with a lead-off homer. And the Twins have an early marker.
0: A sinker from Ciccone, and that one just stayed out over the plate. I think he was trying to get that down and away, get Larnach to roll over, and left that ball up flat. Larnach hammered it.
1: That's a good-looking swing from Larnach, and now it's Brooks Lee's turn. Back up in the number two spot in the order tonight, playing shortstop. He's batting left-handed, and he takes a first pitch for a strike, and that was a first-pitch curveball. So all this talk about the triangle of fastball doom, and it's a couple of curveballs early here for Ciccone. No balls in.

0: strike to Brooks. And Lee taps one foul. That was a changeup, and the count is 0-2.
1: It's 29% four-seamers to lefties, and then the cutter quarter of the time. Curveball sinker about equal, and I think we'll see more curveballs from Ciccone to the lefties early in counts when he's trying to steal a strike.
0: And the changeup just goes with the fact that Brooks has seen a billion changeups this year, doesn't it? That's just a pitch you're going to maybe use more against Lee than you would typically as a pitch down and away, 1-2, because Brooks Lee is hunting fastballs. He wants to see velocity.
1: And I think that might be somewhat of a specific pitch for Brooks in his want to hit the fastball.
0: One ball and two strikes. Swung on and fouled away a little late to that four-seamer, and the count stays 1-2. So he started in with a curveball changeup, then sinker down and away. That four-seam was up off the plate, and Brooks was just late to it. Leadoff home run from Trevor Larnach to get it started. Pitch on the way, and Brooks swings through a breaking ball in the dirt. It gets away from the catcher. Bailey squibs out towards the mound. Bailey picks it up and throws out a hustling Lee. It's a strikeout with a 2-3 putout. And again, Brooks succumbing to that hard breaking ball down and in.
1: And frustrated after he touched first base there. He's late on that fastball because he wants to give himself time. And so he's okay being late on the fastball to not swing at that breaking ball in the dirt. And that's why he's so frustrated, because he swung at the one pitch that he didn't want to swing at.
0: So Clemens will try his luck now. Another left-handed bat. Switch hitting Bell is on deck. So four straight lefties to start the game. Larnach christened it with a home run to right field on the third pitch of the game. Probably the fourth pitch of the game. Clemens taking, and he takes high. One ball, no strikes. Four-seam fastball for Cody. Couple of knocks last night against the lefty. Sunny night here in Cleveland. Temperature mid-70s as Clemens pops up. Left side of the diamond. Ramirez is there. Rocchio says, I'll handle this one. He catches it on the back of the infield dirt, and there are two away for Bell. Twins got a first inning home run from Jeffers yesterday. That was a two-out solo shot. They get a home run from Larnach to open this inning. This is the ninth meeting between these two clubs this season. They've split the first eight right down the middle, four wins apiece. And the Twins now, with that Larnach blast, only five home runs against Cleveland pitching in these nine games. Bell taps one foul near the Guardians dugout, third base side, 0-1. By contrast, the Guardians have gone homer happy against the Twins. Not just their seven-homer game on Monday. They had six homers in that three-game set at Target Field. 0-1 hit well to left field for Josh Bell. That's going to spin Kwan around. He's at the base of the wall. He makes the catch just in front of that 20-foot-high barricade. Well struck for Bell, but an opposite field line drive out, and the inning comes to a close. It started off with a bang. Solo home run for Trevor Larnach, his eighth of the year. And the Twins have staked Bailey over to a 1-0 lead here in Cleveland. We'll keep it right here as we await the bottom of the first. You can't spell triple without trip, and today's contestant in quick trips around the bases is Darren Overton from Manterville. If a Twin hits a triple, Darren, you win $200. Compliments of Mars Wrigley. See your neighborhood quick trip for details.
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0: Well, Caleb Durbin's on target. Earlier today, the Red Sox third baseman, 2-for-4, drove in two. The Red Sox beat the Orioles 6-3. Boston has won 15 straight. That ties a team record they set 1946. Straight out of World War II with Ted Williams just back on the diamond. It's brought to you by Target, proud partner of the Twins. They are playing again tonight, doubleheader necessitated by yesterday's cancellation, and they have a chance to win their 16th straight game. Red Sox making some noise, causing a ruckus there in the American League East. And I think, Perk, even when they were down, with their pitching, you knew they were always going to have a chance. And that's what's carried them. They have stockpiled a whole bunch of really good pitching.
1: They also weren't scoring runs. The offense really wasn't doing much. I know today they scored a bunch in the first inning, got out to an early lead. And
0: they were worried about run scoring. They left Fort Myers Danny and I looked at each other and said, why are people worried about this offense? I mean, look at Trevor Story and Duran and Willy Abreu and Rafaela. I was like, these guys can thump. And they have finally picked it up, and they are rolling right along.
1: They woke up.
0: Well, here's Stephen Kwan. He woke up in July, hitting 400 this month, and his first pitch is high from Bailey Ober, one ball, no strikes. Kwan was limping along, having the worst year of his career. He was down at the number 9 spot in the order, and then the light flipped as the calendar went to July, as he takes a strike 1-1. In July, hitting 400, 10 walks and only 3 strikeouts. And, you know, Kwan, maybe he felt a little extra pressure when Ramirez went out as he lines this one right to Clemens, and Clemens grabs it. Hit it right on the snout, but right at Cody for a line drive out. And here's a well-deserved round of applause for Jose Ramirez. Jose hasn't played since June 14th. Hamate bone in his left hand. And he broke the hamate bone in his right hand earlier in his career. No rehab. He just simply pronounced himself ready to go. And when you're Jose Ramirez, that is good enough for me. One of the all-timers. And Ramirez takes the first pitch in 1-0. His 33rd plate appearance against Bailey Ober. Bailey Ober has faced Jose Ramirez more than any other opponent in his career. He breaks a tie with this at-bat with Sal Perez. And a pitch high, it's 2-0.
1: And with Jose coming back without a rehab assignment, all of the people that we've talked to, nobody's surprised that he just, I'm ready to go. Get me back in there. Get me in the lineup.
0: 2-0 pitch, and that's ducked for, I think, did he call that a strike? He did.
1: The first pitch was
0: a strike as well. Two, so it's 1-2. I got the Willie Trainer half strike call going. So it's one ball and two strikes to Jose. This one definitely low, 2-2. When all is said and done, nobody will ever wear number 11 in Cleveland again. He is going to be there with the likes of Feller and Tomei, Dobie, Boudreaux. As this one hit to right field, Roden coming on, it's a base hit because of course it is. Jose Ramirez like he never left. Line drive to right for Jose Ramirez. What a play. Cleveland, to their credit, without Jose Ramirez, and remember, the same day that he was injured, they lost Chase Delato to a broken rib and Angel Martinez, who is still out. Without Ramirez, Cleveland 15-15. They were six games over 500, I should say, and tied for first when he got injured. And they're six games over and tied for first tonight as Delato takes low 1-0. That's a great job on the part of the rest of this club. Kind of just hold and serve until Jose could get back and give him a little juice.
1: Yeah, and I think that's best case scenario. Just try to play 500 baseball, try to keep the season alive until he's able to come back and be a factor.
0: 1-0 fouled away in the count 1-1. Ramirez, at the time he was injured, was leading the league in stolen bases. And I don't think, to paraphrase the old Stelly line, that hamate's a long way from his legs.
1: Well,
0: I wouldn't be surprised if he was looking to move.
1: He's timing up Bailey Ober. Hard jab step there on that pitch.
0: One ball, one strike, not going, and DeLauder takes low, 2-1. Ramirez is such an icon here, but he's also so instrumental in these young Guardians hitters. In spring training, he walked up to Travis Pizana, and he tapped him on the chest. First day of camp, and he said, I've seen you hit. I think you can help us now. And then he turned around and walked away. And Pizana was like, whoa, was that Jose Ramirez? Does he think I can help us now? Pizana went out and proved him right. Throw over to first base. And Jose dives back in. Now he used the bare right hand. He's got the oven mitt safely buffeting that left hand where he broke the hamate bone. It's out 6 weeks. He's timed him up, doesn't go. And DeLauder steps into one and piles it high in the air to left field for Larner. Trevor back into the shadows of the wall, makes the catch. Ramirez is tagging. He's headed to second base, and he'll advance 90 feet on a fly ball to left. Larnach wasn't lollygagging, but his throw was just off the line to Clemens at second base, and that's, to me, Perga, a classic Jose Ramirez play. There aren't many guys who have the wherewithal to realize, you know what, I can get 90 feet here with the second out being recorded in left field.
1: And Trevor Larnach got behind that baseball as if there was a runner taking up to go home. He knew that Jose Ramirez was going to go there, got himself in great position, made the throw. Didn't matter where the throw was going to be. Jose Ramirez beat that ball.
0: Now Rocchio, who takes the ball, 1-0. Rocchio's had a great offensive year. Just 2-for-18 career against Ober. Ramirez being held at short by Lee. He loves to steal third. The pitch taken in off the plate, 2-0. Oh, no, pardon me, that's a strike call, too. I'm just going to have to wait till they put it on the board because Willie Traynor's got me all twisted up. 1-0 Twins, two outs. Ramirez imposing his will at second base. Bailey checks him out of the plate. Down and in for a ball, 2-1. You watch Ramirez do that on that tag, and you think, why don't more players do that? Know their own ballpark, know when they can advance, because every 90 feet is so precious. You'll see it occasionally at Target Field on balls to center field, deep enough to know you can get there. 2-1, big secondary lead, and the pitch was a ball. It's 3-1 to Rocchio.
1: There's not many guys that are going to try to advance on a fly ball basically to straightaway left field.
0: And yet, as you said, they knew he was going to do it, and he still was able to do it.
1: Yeah.
0: Pitch for a strike, and the count full 3-2.
1: That everything he does is right under your nose because you know that he's on base. You're focusing on him as much as you're focusing on anything else. And so he does it right in plain sight. He's not hiding anything. It's not a surprise. He's just going to do it.
0: 3-2 pulled high in the air to deep right field for Rocchio. If it's fair, it's gone, and that ball is a foul ball. A foul ball up into the stand-up drink rail section there in the corner. Rocchio was just out in front. That ball was middle. And Rocchio very nearly had yet another home run against the Twins, and it was very nearly yet another two-out first-inning home run against the Twins. Is this screaming for a changeup now?
1: It was back-to-back changeups for a called strike, and then that one there, another changeup. I'm thinking that it wouldn't surprise me if he went back to another one.
0: Here it comes, swung on and pulled foul over the Twins' dugout. It was a changeup. Rocchio way out in front of that one. So he's got fastball bat speed right now. Runner at second base. 1-0 Twins. Come on, Bales. This is what we talked about, two-strike execution, and the pitch is fouled down off the foot of Rocchio. 20 pitches now in the opening inning for Baleo. 8 of them to Rocchio. 10 for 31 against the Twins with 8 RBI this year. Can Ober find a finishing pitch and leave Ramirez at second? Here's the 3-2. Swung on and flared into shallow left field. That's going to drop for a hit. Ramirez is going to score, and we've got a 1-1 ball game. Same as it ever was for the Minnesota Twins post-All-Star break. It's a two-out, two-strike hit here in the opening inning to play Jose Ramirez. And how important now is that 90 feet that Jose Ramirez picked up on a routine fly ball to left?
1: We see him manufacture runs essentially by himself so often. And had an at-bat in over a month. Dumps one into right field, tags up on a ball to straightaway left, and scores on a little cue shot down the left field line.
0: Now it's Bazana's turn, and Bazana takes a first pitch for a strike. Again, two-strike hitting, and it wasn't a rocket, just a little flare off the end of the bat into shallow left field, but the Twins have not solved Rocchio all year long. 1-1 our score. Throw over to first base. Rocchio dives back in. And again, all the credit in the world to Jose Ramirez. He comes back and just creates offense for this Guardians team. Need to get off the field here. Rocchio bluffs and Bazana pops it up. This should do it. Lewis in from third. Ober just standing there. It's Royce's ball. He makes the catch and the inning is done. But another two-out first inning run against the Twins here on this road trip. 1-1 our score. We've played one full inning of baseball. Twins try to regain the lead next on your home for Twins baseball.
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0: Bryce Lewis leads off for Minnesota, top of the second, 1-1 our score. First pitch from Ciccone is fouled straight back. Royce had a pretty good rip at it. And that was a sinker. And that sinker from Ciccone, it's on the inner half of the plate. That's where Royce likes the ball. Just missed that one. He fouled it straight back. 0-1. That's down and away where Royce sees so much traffic. One ball, one strike. Chris and Park with you from sunny Cleveland, Ohio. Shadows draped across Progressive Field. We're in the top of two. Ciccone delivers and a ground ball, third base. Ramirez up with it, throws to first, he gets his man. And Lewis retired. One away for Victor Caratini. Lead off home run for Larnach, his eighth of the year. Just continuing his stretch of just punishing line drives to right center. And then a Jose Ramirez special, single, tag up on a fly ball out number two to left, and then score on a little flare to left field. Caratini at first base again today. Jackson catching, and Vic takes strike one. Again, Jeffers, who had his hamate injury about 2 weeks before Ramirez's hamate, not going to be playing a lot of back-to-back games, especially behind the plate, as a pitch fouled straight back 0-2. And Ramirez, likewise, won't be playing every day like he typically would. There's a lot going on in that hand, and there's nothing you can do in baseball that doesn't affect the hand.
1: I'll believe that Jose Ramirez isn't going to play every day when he doesn't play every day. I just don't.
0: You don't believe it?
1: I don't buy it.
0: Ciccone summoning Bailey out for a mound visit. They want to get on the same page.
1: I can envision Stephen Vogt bringing Jose Ramirez into his office or talking to him during BP. Hey, we got to get you a day tomorrow. And Jose says, no, you don't. I'm good.
0: I'll let you know.
1: Yeah, I'll believe it when I see it.
0: No balls and two strikes to Caratini. Ciccone delivers. And check swing, he got him on a sword. So whatever they talked about, they picked the right pitch because that curveball was nasty. And just like Brooks Lee struck out on that two-strike hard curveball down and in, so too does Victor Caratini. Here's Roden. So pattern developing here for Ciccone. You have to respect the three different fastballs, but that breaking ball, a put-away weapon. Five in a row retired. As Roden hovers out and takes a strike on the outside corner, 0-1. think you and I both excited to see consistent at-bats for Alan Roden. Very impressed with him defensively. And he's always hit. He looks at a pitch down and in. That's the curveball. It's 1-1.
1: He's really good with the glove. Great jumps. Instincts in the outfield. Got a cannon. And I've liked his plate appearance. He's a smart hitter. He's a smart dude. Very cerebral hitter. And I just, yeah, give him a chance. Let him run and see what he can do.
0: 1-1 pulled sharply to first. Eaten up by Manzardo. It flips over to second. Picked up there by Bazzano. The throwback to first base is not in time. Guardians thinking about a challenge. Manzardo made a meal of it on a hard ground ball to first base. It was hit about 99 off the bat, and Manzardo just played it into a goofy carom for Bazzano. And the Twins will have a two-out base run.
1: Yeah, big second hop.
0: What was that cutter? It was down and in.
1: And not sure. That ball hit Manzardo in the knee. Put your glove there.
0: See if Keyshaw can take advantage. Whipsaws a foul ball down near the Gatorade cooler in the far end of the Guardians' dugout. And the count is 0-1. So that's an error charge to Manzardo. I will say this. We talk often about official scores. It's usually not in a glowing light if you're mentioning their name. But the official score here is fantastic. Decisive, quick. As this ball popped up, back of first base, Manzardo chasing, long run for Bazzano, and Manzardo short arms it, and it drops for a foul ball, strike two, and new life for Luke Keyshaw. Somewhere Kent Herbeck would be shaking his head in disgust. He would have had that one in his back pocket. Manzardo just looked awkward. I don't think he ever saw it. I'm not sure if the sun ended up factoring in, but not a real hot pursuit of that pop-up into foul ground.
1: I do think the sun played a factor in that ball. Manzardo at first base is in the shade, and that sun right over the top of the third base side.
0: Also got stuck in first gear there.
1: He awning, never, and I don't know.
0: Never hit the clutch.
1: Does he have another gear?
0: 0-2 is down and away. One ball, two strikes. I'm just saying, if Glenn Perkins is pitching and gets that pop-up and it still has to keep throwing pitches.
1: Justin Morneau is making that catch.
0: Ball and two strikes. See if the Twins again can take advantage of Manzardo. A couple of plays he didn't make. Pitch in the count 2-2. Grady Sizemore, a hand on the shoulder of Roden. Grady, a legend here in Cleveland, still beloved. A bunch of Sizemore jerseys on the concourse last night, again today. Slide step to the plate, ground ball towards third. Foul ball picked up by Ramirez, who whips it over to first anyway. It was a foul ball. Keyshaw would have beaten it by half a step. The only two guys on the field who kept playing were Jose Ramirez and Luke Keyshaw.
1: So there's no way that Jose didn't know that that ball was foul. A, where he fielded it, and then B, he's got the umpire right behind him telling him foul ball. I think he just wanted to try to make that play.
0: I was going to say, the two guys who still played it out, completely in keeping with the personalities of both of those guys to keep playing it out at full speed.
1: Yep.
0: And you love that about both of them, Ramirez and Keyshaw. Two balls and two strikes. We've talked with Derek Shelton. He really complimented the Guardians in terms of how they control the running game with both their staff and their catchers. And you can see Ciccone, he slide steps right down the hill. Doesn't pick up much at all. And he gets a called strike three there on Luke Keyshaw. Boy, Keyshaw didn't believe it. But it rung him up with the inside corner, and that's going to be the end of the inning. So no runs, no hits. There was an error and a man left. We played 1.5. It's still a 1-1 score on your home for Twins baseball.
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15: 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Pepsi, official soft drink of the Minnesota Twins.
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0: Cal Manzardo digs in from the left side, watches a first pitch for a strike, and the count is 0-1. Bottom of the second. Manzardo came off the bench yesterday, went 0-2. He has been struggling the last month or so as a pitch down 1-1. He may have been struggling, but this Cleveland offense, which statistically has been the weakest in the American League this year, they have turned up the heat in July. There's a big swing and miss by Manzardo, and it's 1-2. You know, in June, not a great month. Their OPS was last in the American League, and they had a 218 average, 628 OPS. In July, they're hitting 262 with a 773 OPS as a group. And Manzardo blasts this one to right center field. Roden chasing after along with Keyshaw. Keyshaw picks it up on the warning track. And Manzardo just now getting into second base. It'll be a leadoff double. So Manzardo lines one to the gap in right center field. A double. Hit that one off a four-seam fastball from Bailey Ober that was just up above the zone. And Manzardo was able to get on top of it. So lead off, two base hit. Manzardo in scoring position here. Schneeman. Schneeman has loved facing Bailey Ober. 5-for-11 with a homer off of Bailey. Brooks Lee in behind the runner at second. Royce on the grass at third. And this one fouled away by the lefty Schneeman. It's 0-1. Big hole at shortstop. Schneeman can spray it around. Quality utility guy. He's playing right field today. Played a bunch of third when Ramirez was out. He'll play center. He'll play second. The pitch. Down and in. Taken. One ball, one strike. Get you an ID here momentarily. 1-1 our score. Trying to keep it that way. Over on the mound. Twins looking to snap a four-game losing streak. Long hold and the pitch. Swung on and lined in the air, left center field, deepest part of the park for Keyshaw, makes the catch, Manzardo will tag, and he will advance to third base. Line drive out to center, Manzardo, good base running, heads to third, and before Bailey bats, 10 seconds for station identification on your home for Twins baseball.
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0: Well, Bailey was part of that barrage on Monday night against Joe Ryan. He had four hits in the ballgame. Hits here with the infield in. And Bailey takes a pitch down and in, one ball, no strikes. Bottom part of the order, we had highlighted some of their lack of production, and then they all just went bonkers.
1: Don't say we.
0: Oh, is that how it's going to be? Jumping right off of that ship. One ball, no strikes. Over delivers, line drive, base hit right field. And Patrick Bailey is Babe Ruth against the Minnesota Twins. It's 2-1 Guardians. Bailey knocks in another one. And the Guardians have the lead.
1: Ober's leaving some balls up. The change up there. Jackson set up down and away. That one floats back over the middle. Ends up in between middle, middle, and middle down. at 82.
0: Bailey's not going to miss that. Now the bottom of the order, Halpin. Halpin takes a ball, one ball, no strikes. It's good team baseball cashing in that leadoff double.

0: And again, credit Manzardo tagging on the deep fly ball to center. And now Jackson out to the mound to talk with Bailey Ober as they want to get squared away on what to do with Petey Halpin. Bailey for the year is a sub-200 hitter. That was with San Francisco and then also since coming over here to Cleveland. And he, again, has driven in just 18 runs. Bailey against the Minnesota Twins. Before that hit, hitting .357 with an OPS of 1,200. Two home runs and three RBI.
1: Babe Ruth isn't a far off now.
0: Yeah, that's pretty close. Well, Babe Ruth didn't switch hit, Perk. So it's like a switch hitting Babe Ruth. One ball, no strikes. We'll see if the conversation has engendered an out pitch for Bailey Ober. The pitch is taken for a strike and the count 1-1. Bailey at first, Caratini holds him. Sandy Alomar Jr. comes over to whisper in his ear. That's a lot of catching information right there in one small little area. There's the 1-1. Change missed wide. 2-1. Guardians lead at 2-1. And again, the way they play, a 2-1 lead feels like a 4-run lead. Especially as you get later into the ballgame. They put so much pressure on you. It's a swinging foul tip, 2-2. Perk, just by how they play and knowing who's available in that bullpen, because you start counting outs. You start thinking, oh, it's 2-1, no big deal. Oh, wait, if it's 2-1 in the seventh, if it's 2-1 in the eighth, you know, our goose is cooked.
1: The game feels shorter when you're playing against a team that has a bullpen like the Guardians do.
0: 2-2 is wide. 3-2, and it's not just a bullpen that strikes everybody out, though Cade Smith can certainly do that. It's a Guardians team that catches the ball, they make all the plays, and they just scratch and they claw. They have quite an identity, they lean into it, they know who they are. As the runner goes from first and the pitch is fouled away and the count stays at 3-2.
1: And at the plate, not a ton of swing and miss. Long at-bats, foul balls. And even here, got a catcher on first base. Patrick Bailey doesn't run well. It's a 3-2 count, one out. They're running in this situation, getting movement, forcing action.
0: There goes the runner again, and the pitch is pulled fouled on the right field line. They're trying to avoid double plays, of course, because if you can keep the inning alive with Quan and Ramirez, here we go.
1: And it's trying to stay out of a double play while at the same time, Patrick Bailey's a guy that on a lot of base hits, he's not going to go first to third. In this situation, if Halpin lands a ball in the outfield somewhere, Patrick Bailey's going to be standing on third base.
0: And if you get your shortstop moving to cover the bag, you're opening up more holes. This time a throw over after Bailey was running twice. Ober throws over at him. Bailey Ober, Patrick Bailey. Double Bailey situation. Long set for Ober. Two strikes again have been the problem for Twins pitchers since the All-Star break. And this ball hit in the air center field. Bailey was running, gets about three quarters of the way to second. Keyshaw catches it, and Bailey has to retreat back to first. So fly ball out to center. Patrick Bailey still aboard at first, and Quan will have a chance to bat. And this is one of those spots where, obviously, Quan is a problem in his own right. But as a pitcher, Glenn, you are keenly aware when Jose Ramirez moves into the on-deck circle, right?
1: You always know where he's at. You always know where you're at in the lineup, and you certainly have part of your brain thinking about where is Jose Ramirez, when's he going to hit, and he's right in Bailey Ober's line of sight right now.
0: Bailey hoping to take care of Quan. First pitch is a changeup wide. One ball, no strikes. Quan hit a rope out to second base. Clemens caught it. For a three-pitch out to open the game. Guardians up 2-1. Pitch delivered, and it's down and in. Ober's thrown a ton of pitches already. 23 pitches in the first. He's already thrown 19 pitches here in the second. Kreidler near the bag at second. Clemens straight away, sun in his eyes. Caratini holds the runner. And Kwan takes a pitch for a strike on the inside corner. It's 2-1. Needed that one. Kwan with his feet so close together, right in the back corner of the batter's box. And the pitch swung on and pulled towards second again, this time over the head of Clemens and into the gap for a base hit. Bailey will go first to third. The inning will extend, and Jose Ramirez will have a chance to hit with Guardians at first and third and two out here in the second inning.
1: Just out of the reach of Cody. And he was close enough to that one that Kwan hesitated out of the batter's box. I think he thought that Cody was going to catch that ball.
0: Just a nice, simple little line drive to right field for Kwan on a pitch that was down and in. And now here's Ramirez. 321 career hitter against Ober. He singled in the first. He's been out since June 14th. No rehab assignment. The first pitch is down and in. One ball, no strikes. The hamate was in his left hand this time. That's his top hand batting here as a left-handed batter. But again, there's really no way to hit a baseball that doesn't impact your hands. The pitch swung on a little nubber. Squibbed towards third, a charge for Lewis. He can't pick it up with the bare hand. The run's going to score, and the Guardians lead it 3-1. A swinging bunt, infield hit, and an RBI for Jose Ramirez. And again, with two outs, the Twins can't get off the field.
1: Tough break for the Twins and Bailey Ober. He made a good pitch to Jose there. And just a number, do-or-die play for Royce. And I don't think there was going to be a play at first either way.
0: Even if he picks it up, I think everybody's safe. And we said it the other day. I'll say it again right here. You've got Kwan at second and Ramirez at first. Ramirez right now looking over at Kwan. Don't sleep on a double steal. Even with DeWater, one of their best hitters at the plate. That's a part of how they play. Not going, and DeLauder takes a pitch high, one ball, no strikes.
1: And conventional wisdom with two outs would say you're not going to do that. But I wouldn't be surprised either. They feel like they can get a jump on Bailey, that they would go.
0: Big secondary lead for Kwan, and the pitch is taken wide. I think Jackson's going to challenge the call of ball.
2: The previous pitch was called the ball. The catcher's challenging.
0: This is going to stay a ball.
2: The call of ball is confirmed. Minnesota has one challenge remaining.
0: It's a 2-0 here. Maybe they let DeLauder rip, but Kwan had a big secondary lead. Lee is talking with him right now. Onus is on Brooks to keep him close. Royce is way off the bag at third. So it's a foot race, really, Kwan and Lewis. Kwan, big secondary lead, pitch wide, ball three, 3-0. Pitch second inning. Bailey made the great pitch to Ramirez. Nothing to show for it. Swinging bunt goes for an infield single and an RBI. Now two on, two out. The pitch 3-0, and that is a strike call. But late strike call. And it's 3-1. Big pitch here for Ober. Twins down 3-1. The pitch swung on and fouled away down the third base line, and count now 3-2, and they will be running. Your ticket to summer awaits. Four tickets for just $40. Grab your friends and family. Head to Target Field, because nothing says summer like a day at the ballpark. Soak up the sun. Cheer on the Twins. Four tickets, $40. Twins.com/ticket to summer. Beautiful summer night in Cleveland. Two on for the Guardians. They're running. The pitch is fouled away, and it stays full at 3-2. Nate Rosenhaus pops out to grab that one. Midwinter drummer. Matt Underwood's son is the Midwinter bass player, I found out. Matt does play-by-play on Guardians television. If you're in the metalcore, Midwinter, the band to check out. Here's the 3-2. Swung on and a little looper, shallow right field, going to be caught. Not going to clear the dirt. Going to be caught by Caratini right back on the deep infield skin in front of the grass. And over more soft contact to get out of the inning. But the Guardians scratch out two more runs against Bailey Ober in the second. It's 3-1 Cleveland. We'll check in with Gino next on your home for Twins baseball.
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0: 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Twins down 3-1. Need to keep the Guardians close as Jackson takes in one ball, no strikes. You cannot let Cleveland leak out away from you and put up a lead of 3-4 runs. You get into the middle late innings and you're cooked. That is how they play. The 1-0 taken down and away. No, that's a strike. Boy, Willie Traynor has a chance to be a full-time guy next year. Speed that up. Yeah, speed up that strike call. One ball and one strike. Jackson getting the start behind the plate. And he watches a pitch up and in, 2-1. Ciccone fully encased in the shade now. Second base, first base, shortstop, all in sunshine. And the 2-1 crack down the left field line. That's a fair ball deep into the corner. Jackson takes the turn at first. Kwan peels it out of the corner. Strong throw from Kwan just offline and a hustling double by Alex Jackson. Out of way. Perfect response for the Minnesota Twins. Jackson into scoring position. Alex Jackson at second base. And Larnach, who homered in his first at bat, will be the bat.
1: Sinker on the inner third of the plate inside corner to Jackson. He turned on it. Expertly played from Kwan in the corner, but Alex Jackson, sneaky fast, beat that one into second with ease.
0: He was a top five draft choice, and he was an outfielder in the minor leagues initially. He can play some infield corner as well, as Larnach takes the first pitch for a strike. And what impresses me about a guy like Jackson, he's hitting pretty well. When you don't get regular at bats and you can still figure out how to get some hits, I'm always so impressed by that. Without the regular maintenance.
1: And just don't get off the heater.
0: Pitch to Larnach. Here is just off the plate, 1-1. Mike Redmond used to talk about that, in particular when he would back up, say, Pudge Rodriguez in Miami or, again, Joe.
1: That's where, and other people say that phrase. I learned that phrase from Mike Redmond. Never get off the heater. Yeah. When you don't play every day, you try to hit fastballs.
0: Swinging foul. Well, not a foul ball. It's a fair ball squibbed up the third base line. And Ramirez lets it go foul, and now it's a foul ball. Oh, it was fair for 88 feet, and Jose Ramirez wisely let that ball spin into foul territory, and he stole an infield hit from Larnach.
1: And when things aren't going your way, that's what happens. When things are going your way, that ball stays fair.
0: That was like an optical illusion when he hit it. I thought it was coming straight backwards, and it was spinning like a snooker ball out there into the grass.
1: And that ball rolled down the third baseline, what, a foot and a half, 2 feet fair the whole way. And then it caught the grass and spun foul just before the base.
0: Now getting back to Redmond, you know, he says he would play once a week, and it was always against, like, an ace. He said those guys never took a day off, you know, against the fifth starter.
1: Right.
0: As the 1-2 is delivered, and it bounces. That one gets away from Bailey over near the Twins' dugout. Jackson will go to third. That's a big 90 feet right there on a wild pitch. That's a huge run down there at third base with the Twins trailing 3-1. And now a runner at third with nobody out. And the onus is on Larnach to get him home. But he would say, hey, CC Sabathia is starting. Okay, Joe's going to get a day. It's going to be Clemens. Okay, Pudge is getting a day. And that's who Mike would get in his one start a week. That's why he was so proud of the year he hit 300. He said, I hit 300 playing once a week against only the best pitchers. And with no foot speed.
1: I think that 2007 season, he hit over 350, didn't he?
0: He hit, yeah, really well. And he hit in the three spot. There's a pitch fouled up the first base line because Gardy said, hey, I'm not going to move everybody in the lineup. You'll hit where Joe hits.
1: Yeah. But yeah, Red, everything went to right field. He wanted it. He just looked for fastballs. He knew in a day game, tough pitcher, whatever it was, it's tough to time it up. And so he was going to stay on the fastball. I think that's what Jackson did there. Got a fastball in. It was a good pitch. But he's on the velocity, and so he's able to rip it down the line.
0: Runner at third, infield back. They're giving the run. And a breaking ball down and into Larnach. He took it 3-2. Great example of Larnach, you know, again, paying attention. Because what has Ciccone done to get strikeouts to first Lee and then Caratini? That hard breaking ball with two strikes down and in. And Larnach wasn't falling into that trap. Count now full at 3-2. Guardians will cede the run for the out. And the pitch is wide, ball four. Larnach will take his base. So Trevor is on for the second time. And a big spot here now for Brooks. Brooks Lee getting 252 overall. He's a 266 hitter as a lefty. He's driven in 52, second only to Bell's 60. Sitting on 14 homers, 15 doubles. He's one shy of a career high in doubles, and he's two shy of matching his 16 homers from last year. Infield back for two, and he fouls the first pitch away down the third base line. That was a sinker, and the count is 0-1. Brooks came up 2 years ago, struggled to get on the heater. He filled that hole in, and then it was all breaking balls. Finding his way as a big league hitter. The pitch swung on it, cracked into right center field for Brooks Lee. That'll get the job done. Come on down, Alex Jackson. Larnach headed to third. The throw from Rocchio, not in time. Trevor hanging onto the bag over at third base as Ramirez applies the tag. It's a crisp RBI single to right for Brooks Lee. And it's a one-run game with Twins on the corners and nobody out for Cody Clemens.
1: Nice piece of hitting from Brooks. 0-1. And it was a breaking ball up. And he had that slight hesitation. I think he saw it out of Ciccone's hand, recognized the pitch, and then just waited on it. Kept his hands back. Little slight pause. Ripped that ball into right center field.
0: Now the tying run is 90 feet away for Cody with still nobody out. It started with a single from Jackson, a double from Jackson. Larnach, a hard-earned walk, and then Lee, a rocket into right center field. He hit that ball hard, 101 off the bat. Now, people who want to nitpick at Brooks, they talk about, oh, he doesn't hit the ball hard. It's, you know, a lot of base hits, but it's not a high OPS. But he has delivered a lot of big hits this year for the Twins, and you see that swing, and you see the power potential, the doubles and the home runs, and you forget maybe that he's still learning as a big league hitter.
1: 25 years old, second full big league season. Average up this year, on base percentage up this year, slugging percentage way up this year.
0: Switch hitter.
1: He's an above average hitter at this point. He's right in the middle, but he's on the above average side. 54th percentile batting run value for a guy in his second full season.
0: Build on that. Strike
1: and,
0: to Clemens.
1: And that's what I'm looking for from a lot of these younger guys is are you making progressions each year? When you have a hole, can you identify it and close it?
0: 0-1 to Clemens, sails high, 1-1. And I think the two guys on base stand out in that regard. Larnach has made strides. He was looking to make strides. He's done that. He's a better hitter now than at any point in his career.
1: It's incremental improvement that you want to see as guys progress into their career.
0: The 1-1 swung through. Clemens took a big swing at a cutter down and in. 1-2. 3-2 in favor of the Guardians. Twins with a chance to equalize. Guardians will trade the double play for the tie and run. Still nobody out. Larnick the tie and run at third. The pitch to Cody. Swung and missed and struck him out. Clemens down on strikes as he waves through that pitch from Slade Ciccone. It'll be up to Josh Bell, who we just heard from with Gino in our update. Bell has 60 runs batted in to lead the club. Hit a ball hard to left field first time out. Guardians stay back for a double play. Rocchio's played up the middle at shortstop. Deep around the outfield. And Bell taps one. Slow roller towards second. Picked up by Bizana. Underhand flip to Manzardo at first. They'll get Bell, but Bell gets the run home. And we're all tied up at three runs apiece. So it wasn't fancy and it wasn't pretty, but the Twins get the run. It's a 4-3 put out and an RBI. That's number 61 on the year for Josh Bell. And the hitter is Royce Lewis with a runner at second. Now let's see if the Twins can pick up a little two-out run. That's what they were so good at when they were in the midst of winning all those series. Two-out runs. And Lewis hits one high in the air on the first pitch to deep right field. It'll stay in the ballpark for Schneeman, and he catches it just shy of the wall in the right field corner for the final out of the inning. But the Twins get two to equalize. We've played 2.5. 3-3 our score on your home for Twins baseball.
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0: The smooth voice of Dustin Morse leading us back to Progressive Field. We're in the bottom of the third. Brian Rocchio leads off. And Rocchio takes ball one from Bailey Ober. Twins led 1-0. They trailed 3-1. We're now in a 3-3 ball game. Guardians have scored in each of the first two innings. Bailey looking for a clapback inning here in the third. Keep him off the board. Rocchio shows bunt, takes ball two. It was Rocchio, a two-out flare single off the end of the bat to score Ramirez in the first. And then Bailey and Jose with RBI big hits in the second. Nothing hit especially hard as a pitch down and in, and now 3-0 to Rocchio.
1: Bailey just doesn't have command of the baseball tonight. He was able to recover in the first start out of the All-Star break against the Cubs. Struggled in the first inning, two innings.
0: And that's going to be a strike, a gift strike. It's 3-1.
1: He righted the ship in that game. He's up. Not a whole lot of life right now. He's not able to turn over the changeup. It's kind of floating on him.
0: 3-1 is a strike. So how do you find your way back when you know that you don't have a lot of life and the ball's not going where you want?

0: as much as he can, think about where he wants his ball to end up, not what it's doing.
1: Bazzana's the hitter. He popped up Bazzana in the first. For all of that, he's gotten some pretty good results in terms of the ball coming off the bat in a funky way, as a strike called here. He popped up Bazzana. He shot off Ramirez.
0: He's always been able to get weak contact. He's on a slippery slope right now, not getting ahead, and there's been some deeper counts where he's behind. He's not just behind 1-0. He's behind 2-0, 3-0, 3-1.
1: Misses here. It's 1-1.
0: It's a dangerous place to live with the stuff that Bailey Ober has.
1: The 1-1 pitch. I mean, that just looked funny out of the hand. It still ends up as a strike. One ball and two strikes. Ober standing tall, red spikes. Dark hat, turns to the plate, delivers, and he just misses off the outside corner. The count 2-2. Ober will give you everything he has. Tenacious competitor when he crosses the line. Big teddy bear off the field. To the plate he comes. And he misses down and in, and the count is full at 3-2. Back-to-back full counts. In fact, three in a row if you go back to DeLauder's at bat in the second. The pitch. Swung on and fouled straight back. Doubled up on the sweeper. And Bazzana just missed it. We're in the bottom of the third inning here in Cleveland. It's a gorgeous night. Flags are limp. The sun is shining. Folks down the right field line are bathed in sunshine. Pleasant temperature in the 70s. The payoff pitch is off the outside corner for ball four. So through a slider again. He's going to that breaking ball.
0: Late challenge.
2: Pitch was called the ball. The catch was challenging.
0: This is going to be really close.
1: And it could be a huge impact on the inning and the game.
2: Oof. Call of ball is confirmed. The pitch is a ball. Minnesota is out of challenges.
1: So the Twins are out of challenges here in the third inning. And that one was a close one. Jackson trying to flip a walk to a strikeout.
0: Hard to argue with that challenge. And I don't mind them, even though they just ran out.
1: Yeah, such a big spot. Bazzana's a threat to run.
0: Yeah, that's a high leverage challenge.
1: And Zardo takes down and in, one ball, no strikes.
0: And that was only, 0.2 inches out of the zone.
1: A ball and no strikes to Manzardo, who doubled and scored in the second. Wide stands for Manzardo, feet spread apart. Takes a strike here, and the count is 1-1. He really spreads out. His feet kind of parallel to one another. Not a big open guy. And not a lot of movement with the front foot. No big leg kick. Ober delivers. Check swing. It's a strike, and the count is 1-2. The man from Coeur d'Alene, Idaho, Kyle Manzardo. Star at Washington State. Across the state line. College days on the Palouse. Bazzana bluffs, pitch delivered, swung and missed, and he struck him out. Boy, did Bailey need that. First strike out of the ballgame. Could not have come at a better time.
0: Three straight sweepers to Manzardo.
1: Manzardo was all spread out. We mentioned the way he gets into that stance, and he just could not make the adjustment.
0: Well, the ribbon board in the stadium said that was a sweeper. I just saw the replay on TV. That was a changeup. Really nice pitch. Good depth on that changeup.
1: Now it's Schneeman, and again, there's a throw over, and Bazzana ducks back. These are the at-bats that Derek Shelton was talking to us about in his office today, Perk, that have been the difference over this four-game losing streak. You get to two outs. There's a guy on. You got a chance to get off the field. You need to do it. And these have been problematic spots. Bailey's already thrown 70 pitches. And his first pitch here is a strike, and the count is 0-1. We're in the bottom of the third. 3-3 score. Bazzana speed at first. Royce way off the line at third for the left-handed batting Schneeman.

0: Lined out to center, first at bat, and he takes a strike on the inner half. Count 0-2. Boy, it's a sweeper-heavy inning, isn't it? I mean, that maybe is the answer in terms of how to try to get back and find your movement, as he's gone sweeper-slider a ton.
1: He's just trying to find what's working and what he can locate down.
0: 0-2. Check swing. Did he go? The appeal to third did not. And it's a ball and two strikes. That was a changeup. And again, two outs and the two strike at bats. Those have been problem areas last 4 days for Minnesota and earlier tonight. One ball, two strikes. Pisano at first. He's not going, and the pitch is foul tipped, and it stays 1-2. Nothing fancy about Daniel Schneeman. He's just a ball player's ball player. He'll come out, play wherever you line him up, give you a good at bat, sure handed. He hunkers in. Bazana short lead. Pitch delivered, and it's on the inside corner. No, it's low. 2-2. It's two balls and two strikes now to Schneeman. That change missed just low. Nothing but sweepers and changeups in the at-bat. Quick throw over, and that's the second throw to first base. So if Bailey throws again, he has to pick him off.
1: Bazana's dancing all over the place over at first base, and I think Bailey just trying to time it up, seeing if he can catch Bazana in the air. They almost had him on the first throw over.
0: You talk about how he likes to hop. Got a little Keyshaw in him. He's running this time, and the pitch is not close. The throw from Jackson skips past Lee. It's going to be grabbed by Clemens. Bazana will get second base, but nothing more as the count goes full. We see Keyshaw bounce around a lot at first base. I think Bazana at this point is just better at timing up and actually going.
1: But the difference is, so he was bouncing around, jumping up in the air, and that one there when he stole second base, his feet were planted, and he got just maybe one little shuffle to get moving before he went to second base.
0: Full count. Pitch swung on and missed, and the stolen base is academic. So a big swipe for Bazana, his 15th, but back-to-back punch-outs for Ober, and the inning is done. We're still tied at three. We go to the fourth on your home for Queens Baseball. Before we get back to the Twins game, we wanted to deliver today's safe driving tip. 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
0: 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One ball, no strikes. A vowel lover's delight here. Ciccone versus Caratini. Three runs on six hits for Cleveland. Three runs, three hits for Minnesota. Pitch. And that one glances off the glove of Bailey all the way to the backstop, but it's a called strike. Boy, he boxed that one up. And it's 1-1. 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The score is tied after three, but that's about the only way this game is level. Ciccone had thrown 47 pitches through three innings. Over 77. Twins behind the eight ball a bit as Caratini hits this ball high in the air to deep right center field. It'll be caught right at the base of the wall by Schmid. Pretty good contact there, but a long line drive out, and there's one away for Roden. So you start with the fact that Cleveland has an objectively better bullpen, deeper bullpen than the Twins do. You throw in the fact that the Twins had a bullpen game yesterday, and the fact that the Cleveland starter has thrown 30 fewer pitches through the first three innings, it's kind of a big deal in terms of how this game is going to lay out. Twins are going to need yeoman-like effort from their pen tonight. Pitch for a strike in the outside corner, 0-1. Somebody like a Travis Adams is going to have to come in and get a lot of outs. Right?
1: And a short
0: Cody
1: start
0: Funderburk.
1: And a short start from Joe in game one of this series.
0: No balls and a strike to Roden. Reached on an error on a well-hit ball first time up. He takes down and in. One ball, one strike. The fourth inning was when the Twins chased Ciccone at Target Field back on July 8th. That was a game this man, Alan Roden, had the walk-off winner. 1-1 pitch. Swung on a big hopper back up the middle for Rocchio. He plays it beautifully, shoulder high. His throw can't be dug out by Manzardo. Boy, he knew he had to hurry because of the high hop. Roden was flying down the line. Manzardo, again, kind of made a meal of it at first base. And we'll see how they score. Probably going to be a base hit for Roden.
1: He chopped that ball right off a home plate. Took forever to get down. And bang, bang play at first.
0: So leadoff man, or pardon me, the one-out base runner is Roden. Here's Keyshaw.
1: And they did score it a hit.
0: Roden will take it. Strike on the inside corner to Luke, 0-1. The way Rocchio played it, beautiful, right? Like he had that giant hop, and everything in your instinct is I need to hurry up. But you can't hurry gravity. But he caught it and released it in the blink of an eye. This ball jetted to left center field, and that's going to find the grass and roll. Halpin will cut it off. He's got a big arm. He comes back into second with it. And runners are now at first and third for the Twins here with one out for the bottom of the order, Jackson. Boy, that is another in a series of signs over the last month plus that Luke Keyshaw is just fine offensively. Thank you very much. That's a pretty swing.
1: Adjustments have been made, and results are showing up in a big way for Luke. Pulling more balls with authority, hitting the ball harder. He's gotten away from that chicken wing pop-up to right, staying inside the ball, and he's being a little bit more aggressive. Good adjustment.
0: Now Alex Jackson, who fouls one near the on-deck circle, currently occupied by Trevor Larnach. It's 0-1. So one out. Go ahead and run it third in Roden. Keyshaw's at first. The infield for the Guardians was about halfway in, and now they'll play Bazana about halfway in. Rocchio a little closer in, and a ground ball flagged by Ramirez. No throw. Twins take the lead. Alex Jackson, an infield single. Twins lead 4-3. Jose Ramirez, a diving stop to his left to keep that ball out of the outfield. And in so doing, keep Keyshaw at second base, but he couldn't make a throw. Even Superman has his limits, and the Twins now have the lead.
1: Incredible play by Ramirez to just keep that ball in the infield. That went from, I'm thinking, base hit to through the left side into left field to he better not somehow find a way to turn a double play here to getting nobody out.
0: Larnach, first pitch hacking, skies one deep in the air to center field. Halpin, deepest part of the ballpark, makes the catch. Keyshaw goes back to tag. He will advance to third base, so out number two is a sky-high fly ball to center field off the bat of Trevor Larnach. Keyshaw tags and takes 90 feet. Nice job by Luke Keyshaw, and the runners are on at first and third now. And again, the Twins are in a spot where they're looking for a two-out pick-me-up. Brooks Lee will be the batter. Twins lead 4-3. 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Come on, Brooksy. RBI single last time up for Brooks. Pitch on the way, swung on and hit well to center field again on the first pitch. This ball is deep. Halpin's at the wall looking up, and it's gone. A three-run tank for Brooks Lee into the shrubs in center field. And the Twins lead this ball game 7-3. Number 15 for Brooks Lee in his first home run since the Colorado series, and boy, does that feel good.
1: It's been a minute since the Twins have had that two-out back-breaking hit to add on. And Brooks Lee got a first-pitch fastball. Outer half, but he got full extension, dead center field. What a swing.
0: We talked about last inning, the Twins had Ciccone on the run, and they made their last two outs, including the RBI grounded on two pitches. Well, Larnick and Lee jumping on first pitches as well, and so is Cody Clemens, and he rifles one into right field and down into the corner, and this should be extra bases. Clemens takes the turn. He's headed for second. He'll slide in front of the throw from Schneeman, and they've got Ciccone on the back foot now as the Twins, three straight first pitch hacks and three straight rockets. A deep fly ball out, a homer to center, and a double into the right field corner.
1: Cody went down and got that one. Down and in. Got the head out, kept it fair. Thinking two right off the bat.
0: You and I were talking about the need for an inning like this. Send seven guys to the plate. His first pitch again for Bell. He rolls it to second base. It's picked up there by Bazan, and he throws out Josh Bell. The last four hitters saw four pitches in the inning. Also led to three runs. Big home run from Brooks Lee. It's a four-run fourth inning. Twins lead 7-3 on your home for Twins baseball.
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8: Tournament Baseball is on the air here on KGLO, Mason City, Clear Lake, and KGLOAM.com as it's the Knights and South Winneshiek in the 1A semifinal round here at Merchants Park in Carroll. Newman with a 9-4 victory over Ankeny Christian back to start the 1A tournament back on Monday during a hot day on Monday. And then South Winneshiek needed a three-run inning in the fifth inning to beat Burlington Notre Dame 3-2. The first of the two semifinals has been completed here, and the Cinderella so far in the 1A tournament, Moravia, they beat North Lynn by a score of 5-2. So it's the 8-seed Moravia will be facing either the 2-seed South Winneshiek or the 3-seed Newman here in the final at noon on Friday. The Knights 27-9 in the season. They're 12-2 in the top of Iowa East. They finished second to St. Ansgar. Of course, St. Ansgar not making the tournament this year. The Knights path to the tournament. They beat West Hancock 6-2. Lake Mills 4-0. Then they beat Lamar's Gamlin in the sub-state final last week. And Algota 4-2. And then beating Ankeny Christian 9-4 in the state quarterfinal on Monday. For South Winneshiek, they're 26-4 on the season. They finished 16-1 in the Upper Iowa Conference Small Division, as Keyhigh was second with a 14-3 conference record. This is their seventh overall state tournament appearance. They came here in 2014, 2019, and 2020, and 2022 and 2024. They met up with the Knights in that 2024 tournament. In fact, they Newman and South Winneshiek played twice in 2024, the regular season on July 3rd. Newman picked up a 5-1 victory, and then here in Carroll in the state quarterfinals in Class 1A, Newman picked up a 3-1 win. And in fact, the South Winneshiek's path to the state tournament, they beat Turkey Valley and Star Mountain District play 10-2 and 3-2 respectively, beat Don Bosco in the sub-state final 12-2. And in the state quarterfinal, it was Burlington Notre Dame. Once again, a 3-2 victory. That was out of those seven overall appearances in the state tournament. That was South Winneshiek's first win in state tournament play. Well, both these teams were not ranked in the preseason rankings. The Radio Iowa High School Baseball Coaches Association rankings, the preseason poll. Then the next poll came out on June 1st. Newman was sixth and Southwind was ninth. On June 8th, in the June 8th poll, it was Newman number 5 and Southwind was number 4. They traded spots in the June 15th poll with Newman 4 and Southwind 5. It was that way in the June 22nd poll. And then the final poll of the season, it was the teams flip-flopping again, with Newman being the number 5 ranked team and South Winneshiek the number 4 ranked team. Newman, of course, second in 1A in home runs and third in runs batted in Class 1A, and third in runs scored. And it was a good game for the Knights for West Cole back in the first round game. And we'll talk with Alex Bull, the coach, about his efforts and more when we start our pregame show conversation with him in just a couple of seconds. This broadcast is also brought to you tonight by Edwards Brandt & Associates and Home Lumber. And we welcome them along as sponsors here in the semifinal game, but hopefully they'll be along if the Knights could make the championship game. When we come back after this break, we'll sit down with Alex Bull, the Newman coach, for pregame comments. We'll do that after this. 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